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0: 2 Peter 3:18 says, "But grow in grace and in the knowledge of our Lord and Savior Jesus Christ. To him be glory both now and forever. Amen." Welcome to Grace to Grow, a daily devotional program by Pastor John Wilkerson, the pastor of the First Baptist Church of Hammond, Indiana, and chancellor of Hiles Anderson College. It is our desire that by listening today, you will find grace to grow. Here is Pastor Wilkerson with today's message.
1: Well, have a good day to you, friends, and welcome back to Grace to Grow as we're continuing through the book of Malachi, talking a little bit about some of the hindrances to world evangelism, getting the gospel out, and we've discussed that in previous broadcasts. We're going to continue that today. Thank you very much. Do you know who I am? I have nothing to do with goodness or truth. How about that? Who am I? I break the hearts and I ruin reputations of good people. Who am I? I believed and passed on without proof. I am believed and passed on. Who am I? I desire to be no one's friend. I destroy lives, families, and churches, and everyone hates me, yet everyone uses me. What is my name? My name is Gossip. Use me at your own risk. You know, I tell you what. A talebearer, I think, is maybe the term that God uses in the book of Proverbs. But gossip, be careful about that for sure. A wife's problem. A man was having problems in his marriage and sought out advice of a wise friend. He was told, "Go home and listen to your wife." A month later, he returned and said, "Things are much better. I have learned to listen to her every word." The wise man and friend smiled and advised, "Now go home and learn to listen to every word she doesn't say." Okay. Here's another kid's story. And a young mother, upon putting her child to bed, read him a story of the prodigal son who had left home with all of his money and foolishly lost it all. The mother asked, "What can we learn from this?" He replied, "Don't leave home without the credit card, Mom." Okay, dokie. Well, it's a wonderful joy to be with you today, and I thank the Lord for those who send in those little stories and statements. I hope they'll be a blessing to you, and I hope you'll enjoy it. Here's a few other stories that and little statements I hope will be a blessing. Money buys everything except happiness. A passport to every place except for heaven. You can't buy your way to heaven for sure, and it can't give you happiness. And most miserable people in the world, people are trying to be happy. You try to be happy, you're going to be miserable. And if you try to be obedient and responsible, happiness will catch up with you. Faith always leads to good feelings. You don't feel like going to church, but you'll feel good after you go. You don't feel like reading your Bible, you'll feel good after you do it. You don't feel like forgiving someone who's hurt you, but you'll feel better after you do it. No man can serve two masters, for either he will hate the one, love the other, or else he will hold to the one, despise the other. You cannot serve God and mammon. There is that maketh himself rich and yet hath nothing, and there is that maketh himself poor and yet hath great riches. There is that scattereth and hath great riches, and there is that keepeth more than he should, and that tendeth to poverty. That's another verse, and I just paraphrased it there. Salvation deferred too long spells tragedy too late, and that is a great point. Don't put off salvation. If you're listening today, you're not sure if you died, you go to heaven. You're not sure your sins are forgiven, not sure you've reconciled with the God of heaven. Oh, please, don't let pride or procrastination. Don't go to hell over a moment of pride and nervousness about what someone might think. He that believeth in the Son hath everlasting life, and he that believeth not shall not see life, but the wrath of God abideth on him. John 3, verse number 18. And the Lord said, "My spirit shall not always strive with man, for that he is flesh." And that's right out of Genesis chapter 6, where God would continue then to flood the earth. And better never to have been born at all than to never have been born again. And Jesus said, "You must be born again. Marvel not that I said unto thee, you must be born again." He told that to a very religious man named Nicodemus. He told him, "No, you too need to be born twice." And if whatsoever is born of God overcometh the world, and that comes with salvation and the ability to overcome the world. What shall I render unto the Lord for all his benefits toward me? I'll take the cup of salvation. I'll pay my vows unto the Lord now. That is in Psalms 116, 12, 13, and 17. One more thought here. Some people are not willing to enter the land of the living. They'd rather stay in the land of the dying. And I think we ought to be on fire for the Lord, doing something that would please Him eternally. We're talking about the book of Malachi, once again, a four-chapter book at the conclusion of our Old Testament, the last of the 12 minor prophets and the last of the 17 prophetical books in the Bible, beginning with Isaiah and concluding with Malachi. The word Malachi means a messenger, and he definitely has issue with his people. He would like for people to hear the name of the Lord. The word name of God is mentioned six times in the first chapter, and he says one of the reasons they're not hearing the name of God is because you're not convinced that I love you. I tell you I love you, and you say, wherein have you loved us? And he gives a lot of banter back and forth. He says, I said I love you, and you say, wherein have you loved us? And then they say, I think I'm a bother to you. He said, why? Because you're offering me torn and broken and lame sacrifices. You have no commitment. And you have cheap living, cheap giving, cheap service to the Lord, cheap worship. And friends, I want us to be challenged by the fact that we need to give our best to the Lord. And I just think we more and more, and day by day, we ought to be more faithful about the things of God, and love Him with all of your heart, and serve Him faithfully. He is a good God, worthy of our praise and adoration, and He deserves our best. He said, look, you, number one, I've had issue with you because I say I love you and you don't love me. And you can't get the name of Christ to the regions beyond if you don't love the Lord. Number two, you can't do it on the leftovers of life. You can't do it at the broken, the torn, and the lame that you're offering. And you're giving me moldy bread for my table. You're giving me broken down lambs, and they don't have eyes, or eyes are sick. Their legs are broken. This is what you're doing for me there. That's not going to work. That's not the way it works. You're not going to reach the world on spare time and pocket change. Number three, he says, your marriages are a wreck. He said, your marriages are struggling and you are not doing well. You know, as a pastor, if I do not know how to be good to my own bride, I will probably struggle with the bride of Christ. You know, I must, one of the things the Bible tells us early on in the qualifications of 1 Timothy and Titus, he tells us that we are to make sure that we're husbands of one wife and ruling well our own houses, and being a good husband will help me be a better at taking care of the bride of Christ. And I think it's some important things to take away there. But he does challenge his people. He said, look, one of the most beautiful billboards for the name of Christ is a good marriage. He says, yet before the Lord is a witness between you and the wife of your youth, against whom you have dealt treacherously. Yet she's your companion, the wife of your covenant. And by the way, marriage is not a contract. A contract is based upon performance and rights. A covenant is based upon a commitment and a promise. And, marriage is a covenant. It's not a contract. It's not something you sign and see if the person's going to be able to perform it. No siree. It's a covenant. Verse 15, and did not he make one? And he had the residue of the Spirit. And by the way, marriage problems are spiritual problems. He said, you have the residue of the Spirit. It's a spiritual problem. And wherefore one? And that ye might seek a godly seed, therefore take heed to your spirit. Once again, spirit mentioned twice, because that's where we need to start with. We need to start fixing our marriages by fixing our spiritual condition. And let none treacherously against his wife of his youth. And let none deal treacherously. I don't know about the word treacherously. Probably I need to look that up and learn a bit more about it. He said, but take heed to thy spirit and deal not treacherously at the end of verse number 16. And the Lord had an issue with them. He said, you know, what I'm frustrated with is your marriages are hurting. You know, the Bible tells us it takes prayer to get the gospel. We're supposed to pray for the lost to be saved. We're supposed to pray for world leaders to let the gospel into their countries and their locations and not complicate Christianity. And we're supposed to pray for laborers so that the world can hear about Jesus. You know, the Bible says if I have a problem with Linda and I'm not doing a good job, I don't dwell with my wife according to knowledge, and I don't give honor to her as a weaker vessel, and that my prayers will be hindered. You know, prayer is a vital part of getting the gospel to the ends of the earth. And he said, you're going to have to figure out your marriages because that is a hindrance. So he said, number one, the issue I have with you is I say I love you and you say, yeah, right. You don't believe I love you. And that's why my name is not published among the heathen. Number two, you have offered me cheap worship and cheap service. You want to just give me the leftovers. There's no commitment of giving your best to the Lord. And that will keep people from hearing the name of Jesus. Number three, you've not been working with your marriages. If you don't do your homework, you don't have your wife and your kids, and you're not a good husband, you're not a good wife, I don't care how good of a soul winner you think you are, you need to back up and start at home. You got to do your homework. I've met some precious ladies, and it looks like they're so spiritual, but their husband doesn't believe they're spiritual. And they say, well, I'm leading these people to the Lord, and that's good. I'm glad you're getting the gospel out. Start at home. Get your homework done. Be a good wife. And, sir, most of the marriage problems rest with the leadership of the home, and that's the man. There's a lack of love in the Wilkerson home. You're listening to the reason that there is a lack of love. It's me. And he says, sir, you're dealing treacherously with the wife of your youth. You're forgetting that she is your companion. She's your covenant. And if you don't have good marriages, it's going to hurt the name of Jesus. When a pastor fails and is not faithful to his vows, obviously the fallout and the collateral damage is huge on such matters. And may God help us to make sure we have marriages that are secure and good and glorifying to the Lord, because that's another way that God is glorified. His name is published throughout the world for the glory of God and the good of others and the salvation of souls. Friends, thank you for joining us on this edition of Grace to Grow. I hope you'll enjoy the interview tomorrow. I think it'll be used of God to be an encouragement to you. I hope it is a blessing. Thank you, and have a wonderful day in Jesus.

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1: This is Pastor Galyon. I hope to see you this Sunday at Crossroads Baptist Church, Zone 1, Noncommon Lirin East.

A wise man once said, "People who reject God don't believe in nothing. They believe in anything." The man in this story was like that. For years, he claimed to be an atheist with no anchor for his troubled soul.

How do you do? Sometimes we look jealously at successful people, unaware of the hardship and heartaches through which they've come to reach their present status. Such is true of the man in this story. He came from an impoverished background with...

0: really believe that Jesus Christ is coming again, and I believe He's going to come in my lifetime, if I really believe that, and by the way, every Christian who's ever lived from the ascension of Jesus Christ, I believe, who sought the Lord and studied God's Word, believed that the Lord was coming in their lifetime. Surrounded
1: by this cloud. On behalf of Pastor Clarence Sexton and the Temple Baptist Church and Crown College in Knoxville, Tennessee, we'd like to thank you for joining us again today. Friends, God is so good to all of us. We're dealing this week with the greatest stories ever told, the parables of Jesus Christ. And today, Pastor Sexton deals with the bridegroom. May God bless you as you listen to this Bible message.

surely all of us know it's much closer than it's ever been. When the door will be shut. What an awful thing in Noah's day when finally the unbelieving felt the judgment of God. I can only imagine what they did to try to get in to the safety of that ark. But God shut the door. And there's coming a day when the door will be shut. Our Lord, with this beautiful parable, so descriptive, 10 virgins, 5 wise, 5 foolish, is driving to the hearts of people, not just in the day in which He lived and spoke these words to their physical hearing, but from that moment to this, driving to the hearts of men the great truth that what we do, we must do now, we must act on it quickly. The opportunity doesn't last forever. My old pastor, who is still faithfully serving the Lord, said to me when I was 18 years old, I wonder how many of you are 18 years old. My pastor said to me when I was 18 years old, if you're going to serve God, you're going to do something with your life for God, start doing it now. You know what I did? I started doing it right then. Right then. Now, I'm going to brag on Jesus a minute. It's going to sound like I'm bragging on me, but I'm going to brag on Jesus for a minute. There wasn't a man in that church that had more zeal than I had when I was 18 years old. There wasn't a man that went soul winning any more often in that church than I went as an 18-year-old boy. There wasn't one man in that church that tried to work any harder trying to get people saved than I did as an 18-year-old boy. And I give God the glory, honestly. I'm trying to make a point here. But I wonder if you really felt in your heart that door was going to be shut, how many of you who are not busy for God would get busy for God? How many of you who have made excuses about why and when and how long you're going to wait would stop all of that and get started now? I wonder about all this carnality, when people have to stay on you night and day about the way you live and how you act and who you're with and where you go. I wonder how serious you'd really get about the things of God if you really believe that door was going to shut. You know? People wouldn't have to beg and plead with you to do right. They wouldn't have to beg and plead if you get to church. I couldn't wait to get to church. I still feel the same way. I never ran out the door of the church. I still feel the same way. I still feel the same way. I wasn't a preacher. God had just done a work of grace in my heart, and I wanted to serve Him. I loved Him. I wanted to do something for Him. And I felt like the door was going to shut, and I wanted to do everything I could before the door shut. And I would to God that folks in this church would do all they could do before that door closes. It's going to shut. There's no doubt about it. How do you believe it's going to shut? It's going to shut. And when it slams shut and we're gone, we leave behind a doomed world. The door shut. The third thing I want you to notice is the destiny was settled. The destiny was settled. When the door shut, the destiny was settled. The Bible says, if you'll turn back with me, please, to Matthew chapter 25. In verse 13, watch, therefore, for you know neither the day nor the hour wherein the Son of Man cometh. Watch. Because that day, that hour, when that day and that hour comes, destiny is settled. Nobody else is going to get in. Not the folks who've had an opportunity. I understand some of the things going to happen during the tribulation period and something about the preaching 144,000 flaming Jewish evangelists. I understand something about that during the kingdom and what's going to come during the tribulation and what's going to happen during the kingdom age. I understand a little bit about it. But I'm talking about in the here and now. May God help us to be busy.
really be working for Him. May the Lord help us. How do you get ready? How do you watch? Does God expect that we go without sleep and we just sit somewhere and just until we absolutely can't hold our eyes open anymore and we're just breathlessly waiting? Is that how we get ready for it? Is that how we watch? I don't think so. But if I really believe that Jesus Christ is coming again, and I believe He's going to come in my lifetime, if I really believe that, and by the way, every Christian who's ever lived from the ascension of Jesus Christ, I believe, who sought the Lord and studied God's Word, believed that the Lord was coming in their lifetime. You say, what about Peter? The Lord pointed out to Peter He was going to be an exception, that he'd die. I don't know all the reasons. I don't know all the reasons that the Lord didn't know, let him know with some definite idea that He wasn't coming in that generation, but they looked for His return. They looked for it. There's a purifying effect in the Christian life, looking for and loving the Lord's appearing. You say, well, what about all these centuries? He still hasn't come. That just proves more and more, friends, that He's coming soon. He's coming soon. So how are we ready for His return? Let me read something to you. See if this makes sense to you. The Bible says in 1 Peter chapter 3, in verse 14, but if ye suffer for righteousness' sake, happy are ye, and be not afraid of their terror, neither be troubled, but sanctify the Lord in your hearts, and be ready always to give an answer to every man that asketh you a reason of the hope that is in you with meekness and fear. That's in 1 Peter chapter 3, in verses 14 and 15. Be ready always to give an answer to every man that asketh you a reason of the hope that is in you with meekness and fear. How are we ready for the Lord's return? Somebody said, well, how are we watching for the Lord's return? Somebody said, well, I have to ask God to forgive my sin. And by faith, I've trusted Jesus as my Savior, and I believe the Lord's coming again. Isn't that all of it? No. No. If that's all of it, I could have quit over 30 years ago. That's not all of it. You know if I really believe it by the way I'm living today. You know if I really believe it by where I place emphasis today. Now, I don't want to be rude to anybody, but when you don't do anything to try to get anybody saved, I have trouble believing you really think the Lord's coming again. I don't be rude to anybody, but when you have to beg and plead people to come to church, beg and plead people to come to church, I have serious doubts about whether they really believe the Lord's coming again soon. I really do. I'll tell you this, I don't want to be mean to you, but when somebody has to stay on you night and day about the way you live, the way you look, and where you go, and what you do, and how you speak, and your identity with the world, I've got my doubts about whether you really believe the Lord's coming again. Because if you really believe the Lord was coming again, you'd want to be living right when He came. No doubt about it. God help us, friends. Jesus said, watch. You don't know the day nor the hour. Watch. And the way we watch is by living for Him and loving His appearing on a daily basis. I believe with all of my heart that there are a handful of things that define this church. Now, I want you to listen. There are a handful of things that define this church that make it different. I could tell you what I believe some of them are. But on that list, without a doubt, is our conviction about what we believe about the return of Jesus Christ. It gives an urgency and a holiness, a purity, a soul-winning zeal. You see, you may see those things as the things. No, no, no. They're the results of the teaching of the Lord's return, of the conviction that we hold about the Lord's return. He's coming again. It affects the way I live. It affects the way I respond to things. It has a dynamic effect on the way I try to teach and preach. It has an effect on what I believe about
problems and problem people and solutions and answers. I get up every morning with the hope that I may see the Lord. I go to bed every night. I say often to my wife, often before we go to sleep at night, I say to my wife, honey, we may go to heaven tonight. You know? I lie there before I go to sleep thinking, Jesus, if you come during the night, I want you to know that I'd love to see you. I'd love to see you. And I'm not near what ought to be. But I want this to be as real to me as if my family were coming to visit and I was expecting them this afternoon. That's the way I want it to be. You see, personal, not some doctrine, not something way out yonder somewhere where somebody just teaches something and you say, oh, that's good information. I want it to have an effect on my life personally. I don't want to be a problem to people. I don't want to be a hindrance to anybody. Look here, I don't want to get bent out of shape about something and get on some detour. I don't want that to happen to me. Why? Because I believe the Lord can come today. Now when it gets real to you, you're not going to get far off out yonder roaming around doing something you shouldn't do or chasing some crazy idea about something you shouldn't chase. When it really becomes real to you that the Lord would come today. And I wonder, is it real? If you ever want to know what the emphasis is, look and see if Jesus placed emphasis. And when he finished this parable, he said, watch therefore. For you know neither the day nor the hour wherein the Son of Man cometh. The difference? He didn't know one group of them. He didn't know them. The door was shut. It was over. And the destiny was settled. That's the end of it. God help us. Let's pray, may we?

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Genesis 22:14 says, "And Abraham called the name of that place Jehovah Jireh, as it is said to this day, in the mount of the Lord it shall be seen." Jehovah Jireh means Jehovah will provide. Our God provides for his people what they need. He provides what we need in his Son, Jesus Christ. By nature, I am wretched and miserable and poor and blind and naked, but Jesus is my Passover. When God delivered the children of Israel out of Egypt, he did so through a series of plagues upon the Egyptians. The final straw that broke Pharaoh's back was when the firstborn of every household was lost, if the blood of a lamb was not applied to the doorpost of their houses. Those spared was because of their faith, but their faith required that they take an innocent lamb and spill its blood. An innocent life was taken to spare the life of another. Notice these words of Paul to the Corinthian believers in 1 Corinthians chapter 5. "Purge out therefore the old leaven, that ye may be a new lump, as ye are unleavened. For even Christ, our Passover, is sacrificed for us. Therefore, let us keep the feast.

0: yeast, not with old leaven, neither with the leaven of malice and wickedness, but with the unleavened bread of sincerity and truth. Jesus is our Passover. He is our sacrificial lamb. For the Jews, their Passover was that which allowed them to leave Egypt. And Jesus, our Passover, allows us to leave the old life behind and enter into a new life, one that is supposed to be without the old deceptive ways of living. We are to live our life in sincerity and in truth. We don't have to live like the lost world. We are to walk in newness of life, and we can. We needed a Passover lamb, and God provided Jesus Christ, our Passover.
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One sat alone beside the highway, begging. His eyes were blind, the light he could not see.

one another like they ought to. Lord have mercy. Can you imagine people having grudges against each other while their children go to hell? That's what's happening all over this country. Ill will and hard feelings and jealousy and backbiting and strife and criticism. We ought to be ashamed of ourselves. Oh, listen, may that never happen, even in our homes or anywhere. And may we love one another and stand by one another. Oh, I praise the Lord for wonderful. He said, my heart's fixed and I'm going to sing and I'm going to give praise. Listen, before that meeting was over, you talk about singing. You talk about crowds. You talk about crowds. Oh, I can remember experiences I had in that meeting just as plain as if they were yesterday. I really can. I remember the visits I made. I remember some old souls that were dying with cancer at that time. And I remember going to visit and the loved ones got saved. I can remember some experiences just out of this world that God gave us in that meeting when the power of God fell. And we went right on down to Purdon, Texas, where I think Ms. Roloff was with me most of my ministry down there at Purdon. And I remember some of the dangerous jaunts we made down there. The day we was going down the ice hill and the bus came. We was sideways in the road and about to run into him. And just as we got to him, the car straightened up, went on by him, and got over there. But anyhow, the Lord, I went down there and prayed, Lord, give us a meeting just like we had at Navarre Mills. And I ought not have prayed like that. Don't ever pray for the same thing. Pray for something bigger. Before that meeting's over, I felt so ashamed. Of course, that's when the doctor's treating for ulcers, you know, and I was sick. And old Dr. Maxwell, he had me drinking sweet milk and eating Jell-O. Yeah, and I'd lay over there, you know, old Brother Russell's, you know, lay over there on the bed. And old George Stewart led the meeting, led the singing, and I'd lay there till I heard him about get through singing, and I'd kind of wobble over there, you know, got up in the pulpit, preached 10 to 15 minutes, give an invitation, and them old sinners come from everywhere. I mean, they'd come from everywhere. One night I looked down, and there's 24 of them. 24 lost men and women getting saved. One of them said, oh, we had to hold her up in the water, and then we'll forget her. Miss J-Row. And I'm telling you, I'd call their names right now, just one right after another, because the people already given up on them. Just already given. One man had two knockings on his gun, done killed two people, and as the wickedest sinner I guess that ever lived. And you know, really, my mother, that's the only place my mother ever asked me not to go. When they called me over there, she said, son, you know, I don't want to interfere with your ministry, but you know you're my baby boy. And she said, you know, I want the best for you. And said, well, honey, said, be sure it's God's will to go with that. Because, you know, that's the meanest place in our county. Well, she didn't know it, but that's the best challenge I ever had. And I went over there, and I'm telling you the truth. The bootlegger went out of business, and the gambling den closed right there, right across from the tabernacle boot. The thing closed up, and the bootlegger went out of business. And old Rufus Griffin and Homer McNabb and all that bunch, you know, and old Dude Norton and old Jim Foster and Marshall Farmer and that whole shooting match, old George Weaver, man alive, they begin to get saved. And the fella said, I can't sell no liquor. You know why? I said, they got saved. I'd go see him, he'd hide from me. He'd run down the corn patch, and finally he wound up and got saved. That's right. I remember his name, too. I tell you, we just need revival. Do you know that? God, give revival! And that church, listen, we had 143. God gave us 143. Baptized 100 one afternoon in the tank out there. That's right. Baptized 100 people that got saved in the meeting. And that church went full-time, been full-time ever since, and had some glorious time. You know what did it? Revival. Meeting came from heaven. God settled down on that place like a blanket. I'll tell you, and the people got under conviction. And I wish y'all could get in a revival like that sometime. I wish we could haul off and have one like that here sometime. And the power of God fall, make you scared to go to sleep with the gates of hell yawning for your soul. Make you know that you're lost and you're undone. And that you're a rotten, wicked, stinking sinner. And you need to be born again. You'll never have any joy till you get saved. You can fool Granny sometime, even though she's pretty hard to fool. You can fool Papa a little, but you'll not fool God any. Just put that down. Oh, some of you come in here and you say, well, I've heard them say a dozen or more. Well, I want to make out like a saved, and I want to make a little profession of faith, and I want to let them know so they'd leave me alone. See? Some of you in here, you know, you say, this is the biggest bunch of pushers you ever saw. We're going to keep on pushing too, honey, baby. We're going to push you till we push you right into heaven. Just put that down. Wait a minute now. You'd say, well, let me alone. We're not going to let you alone. We're going to jerk at you and love you and pray for you till you go to heaven with us, every last one of you. Until you get saved, you're going to be the most miserable little girl. And the rest of you that come out here, you're never going to be happy around God's people. You wouldn't be happy if you went to heaven. Nobody would be happy in heaven if you wasn't saved. We want you saved. We want you to know Jesus. We want you to have a smile on your face. It'd be genuine and real. We want you to have a song in your heart. We want you to know the Lord Jesus Christ. I tell you what, I run into some pushers this week. Dope pushers, you know.

0: I want you to know they're pushing it. I mean, they risk their life. The officers looking for them everywhere. And this town is filled. And you know what we're doing? We're trying to reach out and get people to come to that which is decent and good and right and pure. How can you get your heart fixed? How are we going to get it fixed, dear friends? Well, I believe I better get to that. Turn with me, please, to 139th Psalm. Psalm 139. Looks to me like somebody's coming with a search warrant. Looks to me like somebody's going to have to come with a search warrant. Psalm 139, verse 23. Search me, O God, and know my heart. Try me, know my thoughts, and see if there be any wicked way in me, and lead me in the way everlasting. How are you going to get your heart fixed? Ask God to search your heart, since you don't know it. He said, search me, O God, and know my heart. Try me, and know my thoughts. Now I'm fixing to ask a question. Suppose we have all the lights out and the screen put up here, and we're going to have a little showdown here tonight. We're going to have everybody's thoughts for the last 7 days put on a screen. Now, who will volunteer first to have your thoughts put up there? Well, my wife's shaking her head in the wrong direction, and I'll join her. And here we are, supposed to be the leaders. And yet I doubt if there's a person in this building, it'll be honest, that would like for your thoughts to be put on that screen. Just put them all, every last one of them, every thought you've had for the last 7 days. Try my thoughts. Try them out. See how they're getting along. And yet the Bible said, as a man thinketh in his heart, so is he. I'm asking you one question tonight. How about your heart? What kind of a heart do you have? Let me ask you, what would you do if you knew nobody'd ever catch you? What would you do if tonight you could just be given liberty and freedom and you could do anything you wanted to do and nobody would ever know one thing about it? What would you do? If you wanted to, you could steal $1 million. You could run off for a night of revelry and sin and worldly pleasure and come back in the morning and nobody would know. You could take all the dope you wanted tonight. You could get you a whole load of acid. You could take a trip and come down before breakfast in the morning and come back and go in your room. And I'm asking you a question. What would you do? I'm talking about your heart right now. If you had the right kind of heart, I know what you'd do. You'd go right back and go to bed and say, praise God for the privilege of having the strength of Jesus Christ and the joy. And I don't need acid. I've got a whole bunch of it here in my heart. Man, I'm making a trip from out of this world, enjoying every day of it. And my trip's going to wind me right up in heaven, and that's more than you can say about anybody that ever took acid. Their trip will wind them up right in the middle of hell every time, unless Jesus gets them. And dear friends, I want you to know every time you take one shot or bite or lick of dope, that's one more strike against you ever being saved. Why? Because you blacken out the only thing that could make you think enough to give your heart to Jesus. You've got to be able to think. Oh, listen, we've got a girl tonight that's in Jacksonville, Florida. She stayed here 4 solid months before her mind ever got in gear. And it looked like, according to the doctors and the medical men and the diagnostic center, that she'd never have another mind. I mean, so far as they're concerned, there's no hope for him to ever have a mind. We had a little boy to go crazy over there, 15 years of age. And yet, he's coming along. I believe God's going to bring him right on through. I believe God's got his hand on that little boy. Somehow or another, I've got him marked by faith, of course, that God's going to use that little fellow. But I tell you what, can you imagine a little kid, because of acid and because of dope, he lost his mind and went crazy and throw chairs and pull the window curtains off and the drapes down and tear up buildings. I mean, can you imagine people that want to take that kind of stuff? And yet that's exactly the road that y'all are going down. And that's, what would you do? But I'm not through. I got one more question. What would you do tonight? You'd say, well, I'll tell you what scared me, Brother Law. What would the Lord, he'd know, wait a minute. The other question is this. What if God would say, now listen, I'm going to turn my back tonight. I'm going to give you the privilege of going out on the town tonight. And there's not going to be anybody, your mother, brother-in-law, granny, papa, and nobody on earth will know it. And then another thing, I want you to know, I'm going to turn my back. And I'm going over here, and I'm not going to look at it. I'll know nothing you do tonight. Just go to it. What would you do? Now then, if your heart was
1: the strangers to God, His grace and His love were gathered by blue Galilee.
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1: By the waters of blue Galilee, they sat at His feet, and they looked in His face, content in His presence.

The story is told of a king who decided to adopt a little boy that had been living homeless and in poverty all of his life. He took the child into his palace, gave him his own room, new set of clothes, cleaned him up, and made him heir of his royalty. He no longer lived on the streets, but feasted every day in the king's banquet hall. One day, as the king sat down to have supper, to his surprise, the boy was not at his seat, so he sent the servant to see where the boy was. He saw the boy standing there in his old ragged clothes, looking in the mirror. He said, "Son, what are you doing wearing those old clothes?" The little boy looked at the servant and said, "I don't want to ever forget what the king has done for me and the life that he saved me from. Friend, I don't want to ever forget what the King of Kings has done for me. To clothe me in his love, pay the price with his own son's blood on the cross of Calvary, and to make me a child of the King."

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Well, the prophet Daniel tells about three men, examples good, Shadrach, Meshach, and Abednego, before the wicked king they stood. And the king commanded them bound and thrown into the fiery furnace that day, but the fire so hot that the men were slain that forced them on their way. They would.

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He began to tremble at what he saw, and astonished tones he spake. Did we not cast three men all bound into the midst of the fire? Well, lo, I see four men unhurt, unbound, and a-walking down there. Now there was Shadrach, Meshach, and Abednego, and the fiery coals they trod. And the form of the fourth man that he saw was like the Son of God.

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I am His eternally. That's my song of victory. Oh, praise the Lord. Since His message I have heard, I have

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request button is activated, so let's keep those requests coming in. Also, stay tuned in for our today's first trivia question in just a few minutes. 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A love that won't stop. 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

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I'm Alvin Noses, and I'm happy to be your host today. This next song goes out to Corazon Soriano, All the Glory of the Lord by The Gospel Light.

It's 29 minutes, it's 16 minutes past the hour, and it's currently 29 degrees, and the forecast is calling for a high today of 30 with an 89% chance of rain. 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

Trivia Time here on Anchor Radio Urdaneta. Have your companion up ready because I'll be sending out today's trivia question during this next song. 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And the first five listeners with the correct answer for today's trivia question will receive two song credits. Our trivia song requested by Jason Peralta with a message, listening with Brother Bong here in Paranaque. Ingat yan, Brother Jason, as long as you're glorified by Coffee Ministries.

That song was requested by Joseph Mikua, Parables of Heaven by Travis Althoff and Friends. Our trivia question was, whose mother-in-law did Jesus heal? The correct answer is Peter's. Congratulations to Lee Ann Paz, Angelica Gutierrez, Marlos Flores, Lolita Rosario, John Chua, and Marina Simon. Each of you received 2 song credits, which you can use to listen to your favorite songs throughout the day. Here is the next song requested by Karen Trumpo. Is It Gonna Burn by the Wildsman's Ensemble.

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This is the Live Request Hour and I'm your host, Alvin Gnosis. The next song goes out to Angelica Jolly Morla, Choose Praise by Hiles Anderson College.

Stevie time once again here on Anchor Radio Urdaneta. Get those companion apps ready because I'll be sending out the trivia question during this next song. Don't forget we have a bonus contest going on during our trivia time each week. Along with our regular trivia awards, we'll be keeping a weekly total of your correct answers even if you don't win during a particular trivia time. This week's awards will go to the person with the most correct answers. Now for this hour's trivia question, the first five listeners with the correct answer for this hour's question will receive two song credits. And the third person who answers correctly will also receive a 10 peso voucher to our school canteen. Our trivia song requested by Prudencio Ulip Sr., God's Word Will Stand by Glory Bound Quartet.

That song was requested by Sheena Mae Gutierrez, Mercy Awaits by Steve Pettit Evangelistic Association. Our trivia question was, what happened to the city of Jericho after the priests blew their trumpets? And the correct answer is, the walls fell down flat. Congratulations to Angelica Gutierrez. You were the second person with the correct answer, and you win a 10-peso voucher which can claim anytime at our school canteen. And the remaining listeners with the correct answer were Lee and Paz, John Chua, Grace Angelica Avila, Marina Simon, and Sheena Mae Gutierrez. Each of you received 2 song credits which you can use to listen to your favorite songs throughout the day. And everyone who had the correct answer will receive 1 point towards this week's special prize. Here's our next song requested by Grace Angelica Avila, Jesus Hold My Hand by Walker Family.

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I'll give up the rest of your song so you can listen throughout the rest of the afternoon. 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

0: John 21:3. Simon Peter saith unto them, I go a-fishing. Peter often gets criticized for being backslidden at this moment, but I don't think he was. I think he was just discouraged. He'd seen Christ at least twice, had gotten a personal message from the Lord, and he knew that he was forgiven. So why did Peter quit the ministry and return to his old life? I believe that his situation was changing rapidly, and he was either unprepared for those changes, or life changed differently than he expected. Jesus patiently put his feet back on the proper path. Dear Christian, realize change is a constant part of this life. Prepare for the inevitable changes by being aware of and thinking of what might happen. Don't worry about it, but think about them. And anchor yourself to the unchangeable. Something to think about.
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2: Genesis 22:14 says, And Abraham called the name of that place Jehovah Jireh. As it is said to this day, in the mount of the Lord it shall be seen. Jehovah Jireh means Jehovah will provide. Our God provides for his people what they need. He provides what we need in his Son, Jesus Christ. By nature, I am wretched and miserable and poor and blind and naked. But Jesus is my righteousness. Philippians 3:7 tells us, But what things were gained to me, those I counted loss for Christ. Yea, doubtless, and I count all things but loss, for the excellency of the knowledge of Christ Jesus my Lord, for whom I have suffered the loss of all things, and do count them but dung, that I may win Christ, and be found in him, not having mine own righteousness, which is of the law, but that which is through the faith of Christ, the righteousness which is of God by faith. Born with a sin nature, you and I had a problem that we could not solve. We did not have a righteousness that was equal to God's righteousness, and lacking any righteousness puts us out of the presence of God. He is only right, and he does not tolerate wrong. How could we ever be accepted by God as sinners? How could we ever go from being fallen to faithful? How could we ever go from being unholy to holy, or unrighteous to righteous? A righteousness that would be acceptable to God could never be attained by any amount of good works that you or I could do. Good works do not undo our sin. Good works are not the payment for sin. I could try to turn over a new leaf. I could try to do better. I could try religion. I could try to reform myself. But none of those things would ever make me righteous in the eyes of God. My sin would ever be before me. What a problem sinful man has, because man cannot make himself righteous, and therefore all men stand guilty before God, condemned before God. But Jesus came, and he took our sins, and he, the righteous, died for the unrighteous, and in doing so, his righteousness is transferred to my account so that God sees me as righteous. Please don't tell him. It's not really my righteousness he sees, but the righteousness of Jesus, his perfect Son. We needed a righteousness equal to God's righteousness, and God provided Jesus Christ, our righteousness.
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You're invited to Crossroads Baptist Church, Nankamaliran East, Zone 1, Ordaneta. 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

0: Did you know that your life consists of time? In one direction, the future goes on and on and on. In the other direction, the past goes all the way back behind you. But the present just goes by. Blip. How does the present go by? It goes by as a blip. Wouldn't it be foolish if we just lived for the blip? What can we do with the present? How about this? Why don't we use the present to plan the future so we'll enjoy the past, because memories are eternal. Let's resolve to make good ones. In 1 John chapter 3, verse 16, the Bible says, "Hereby perceive we the love of God, because he laid down his life for us." And we ought to lay down our lives for the brethren. You don't have to lay down your life all at once. You can do it minute by minute in the present. Did you know your life is time? What are you going to do with it? How are you going to spend it? On yourself or others? Boy, maybe, just maybe, you ought to work on spending it the right way, because you surely can't save it. Right now in the present, are you making some kind of eternal memories? You know, 40 years ago, I decided to make my memories at Hiles Anderson College. Most difficult decision I ever made. Scared to death. I wonder what would happen. People thought I was foolish to leave Tennessee, to take a pay cut and go to unaccredited Bible college. Wonder what's happened. Well, it says in the Bible in 1 Corinthians 2:9, "Eye hath not seen, nor ear heard, neither have entered into the heart of man the things that God hath prepared for them that love him." Why don't we work today to make sure our words and our deeds are spent on the present correctly, showing someone that we care about them and that we love them. This is Pete Cowling.
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How do you do? Greater love hath no man than this, that a man lay down his life for his friends. Famous words often spoken to honor those killed in the line of duty. The man in this story was a Marine in the 1st Marine Division fighting in the Pacific during World War II, a tanker whose buddies put themselves in harm's way to protect him. And he, too, was willing to lay down his life for his friends, all because someone had done the same for him, even before his heart and mind and life were unchanged.

0: It took a lot of guts to be cooped up in a military tank. A blind, vulnerable beast with a five-man crew. The tank commander, gunner, and loader crouched in the turret, while the driver and assistant driver hunkered down in the armored chassis. I was the driver on Father's Day, June 17th, 1945, as we headed out across the sugarcane fields of Okinawa. The previous day, the tank I was in had been destroyed in battle. Because of the noise, we used an intercom to communicate.
1: Okay, Bob. The infantry says go.
2: That sugarcane stubble can hide a lot of men and weapons.
1: I'll keep checking.
2: Now they got us pegged again.
1: Stop. Stop. I don't see the infantry. No, oh, Butch tank is hit. HQ, this is Raven. We need help. Our tanks immobilized behind enemy lines. Abandon tank. We're on fire.
3: This is Unshackled, the longest-running radio drama in history. 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Homeless people put on a front of indifference to their plight, their ragged condition, their hunger to be accepted. And when they come to Pacific Garden Mission, they are accepted. And thanks to caring friends whose financial gifts help keep the doors open day and night, each guest receives a nourishing meal, a shower and fresh clothing, and a safe place to sleep, and all without charge. Since 1877, the mission has been here in the heart of Chicago, offering refuge to people who have nowhere to go and no one who cares. But the mission cares. Pastors and counselors share with them God's love, the way out of their predicament. And when they put on His garment of redemption, their lives are transformed, and that's what this program celebrates. And now for broadcast around the earth, here's program number 2881 in the series Unshackled, the program that makes you face yourself and think.
1: We gotta get back to our lines.
2: What about Bennett?
1: He's dead. Ah! My thigh! I can't walk!
2: It's going into shock. Come on, Casey. Grab his other arm and let's get out of here.
1: Watch out! They're all around us, hiding under the sugar cane.
2: Yeah, I know.
3: This was the third battle for the man in our story, and the last combat of World War II, the fight for Okinawa that raged for nearly 3 months against a formidable enemy. In this first of a two-part story, we'll hear how Bob Boardman came to that point in his life, how he almost lost his life and voice, and how he was unshackled.
0: I grew up in Salem, Oregon, the oldest child in a family of two, where my father was physical director of the YMCA and Mom was a secretary. I spent a lot of time at the Y, and sports were important to me. Both of my grandfathers were pastors, but liberal ones, so my parents settled on a mainline church in town. Mom was a true seeker, but Dad wasn't. As I grew older, I would attend church with them. Football, fun, and friends were more important. I was 17 and working as a lumberjack when the Japanese attacked Pearl Harbor on December 7th, 1941.
2: Dad, did you hear? The Japanese just bombed Pearl Harbor.
4: Yes, I heard. The news is on every radio station. That's all they're talking about.
2: I want to join the service and go fight. Will you and Mom sign for me?
4: Well, I doubt if your mom would agree to that.
2: I'll be 18 next year.
4: But you just finished with high school, Bob.
2: Who cares? The country is at war. All of my friends are signing up. I already quit my job so I can go.
0: Sure enough, Mom wouldn't sign. So I started college on a football scholarship. Because I was 6'2 when I was 14, I'd been drinking since I was 12. I could buy beer for kids older than I because I looked older, and I learned to be very profane. One of my friends had joined the Marines before Pearl Harbor, and he wrote me letters.

0: training, they chose men whose names began with A, B, C, and D to become tankers. We practiced driving our tanks on a farm through a citrus orchard before boarding a ship bound for Australia.
1: Boy, this boat sure is old.
2: Yeah, glad I didn't join the Navy. 4 weeks on board is more than enough for me.
1: Yeah, only a week to go before we can hit the pubs. I'm already thirsty.
2: Yeah, me too. I can hardly wait. I heard the Aussies have good beer.
1: Well, we'll find out. Why are we stopping out here in the middle of the ocean?
2: I think it's broken down. And we're sitting ducks for the Japanese submarines.
0: We waited tensely for hours while Navy crewmen repaired the old ship. After 28 days at sea, we arrived in Melbourne in June of 43. The dead of winter there, and we were dressed in summer khakis. After a few days, we shipped out by train for Ballarat, 100 kilometers northwest, where they finally gave us winter uniforms. One afternoon, my buddy and I went to town. I had my shoe repaired and stole some items while we waited. Then we went pub crawling.
1: I'll say this about Aussie beer. It sure is strong.
2: It's those pint glasses, Beatty. Bigger than American bottles.
1: Well, I'm ready to try another pub. How about you?
2: Yeah, sure. Let's go.
1: Hey, look at those diggers by the butcher shop. You want to test your combat skills?
2: Sure. I think we can handle them. What did you say?
1: Hey, I dare you to repeat that.
2: I heard him, didn't you, Beatty?
1: Hey, loud and clear.
2: Just say it to our faces, Digger. You need a lesson in manners.
1: Let's get out of here.
0: Digger was the nickname for Australian soldiers. And attempting to punch one, I had missed and put my fist through the butcher's window. A noise so loud that Australian police and then Marine MPs converged on us. We feigned innocence, but blood streaming from my wrist belied my wrongdoing. The MPs took me to the nearest Australian military hospital.
3: So, how'd you cut yourself?
2: Oh, I punched out a plate glass window. Now I can't move my thumb at all.
3: I'm afraid you've severed the tendons in your wrist.
2: It's not permanent, is it? I have to be able to fire a weapon.
3: Well, the tendons have drawn up into your arm already. We'll have to operate immediately and suture them back together. Otherwise, your grip will be useless.
0: With my arm in a cast, I came out of the anesthetic and saw my battle jacket hanging on a hook, the pockets bulging with shoe polish and laces I had stolen that afternoon from the shoe repairman who fixed my heel. I was sure that my bad conduct had caused my present condition. I was sure that I would be a Marine casualty if I didn't change. I was the heel that needed repairing. All around me were diggers hospitalized from war wounds in New Guinea, and I expected them to shun me.
1: Hey, Bob. How's the wrist doing?
2: Well, immobilized for now.
1: Yeah, how long will you be here?
2: Doc said a couple of weeks.
1: Yeah, no Purple Heart for this one. What's it like being in with these diggers?
2: Great. These guys all deserve medals. They were fighting in New Guinea, and some of them have malaria.
1: How are they treating you?
2: Oh, better than I deserve. They accept me, Beatty. Call me Cobber, tie my shoelaces, cut my meat, and anything else I need, in spite of what I did.
1: Well, we're all in this together. Say, what are you reading?
2: Well, a book someone gave me about a knight in the days of King Arthur. He always prayed before a battle and was always successful. I've begun to pray, too.
1: Well, is that all the reading material they have?
2: No. I read another book about a rebellious man who began reading the New Testament. He became a Christian.
1: Well, you want me to bring you some books?
2: Yeah. In my ditty bag, there's a New Testament. Would you bring that the next time you come?
0: I claimed to be an atheist, but my heart was convicted by the things I read. I had brought shame on myself and the Marines. I wanted to be changed like the people in the books. Daily and openly, I read the New Testament, and I prayed the best I knew how. Jesus Christ is a name used by young Marines, but mostly in vain. And in those pages, I met the real Jesus, who spoke truth to those who would listen, and my anxious heart devoured that truth.
4: Well, I see they finally booted you out of the hospital.

0: Yeah, the cast came off today.
1: Hey, let me see the doc's handiwork.
0: I can move my thumb, not much, but it's a start.
1: Yeah, I see it moving.
0: Boy, was I relieved.
1: Will it get any stronger?
0: Well, the doc told me to go to the gym and work out to strengthen it.
1: Good idea. You know, you've got to be ready when we ship out.
0: I was afraid my career as a Marine was over.
1: Well, you still have to face little Jesus. Don't forget that.
2: The battalion commander, a lieutenant colonel, called himself Little Jesus because of the power he had over Marines who stepped out of line. Thankfully, I wasn't court-martialed, but I stood before him with trepidation, listening to the charges.
3: How do you plead?
4: Sir, guilty as charged.
3: Private Boardman, I hereby sentence you to personally apologize to the shopkeeper, pay him for a new window, plus 30 days restriction to camp. A temporary slip with this penalty will be placed in your record. At the end of 6 months, it will be removed, if there are no further infractions. Is all this clearly understood?
4: Yes, sir.
2: A few weeks later, we returned to Melbourne, where we camped in the cricket grounds for 2 weeks, waiting to be shipped out to the Pacific for combat. During that time, I continued to drink, swear, and lead a rough life, but I also kept reading the New Testament, a book that offered me hope that somehow it would change me.
0: The thief cometh not but for to steal and to kill and to destroy. I am come that they might have life and that they might have it more abundantly. I am the good shepherd. The good shepherd giveth his life for the sheep.
5: We'll hear more about this war in just a moment. Because homeless people survive out of doors in terrible conditions, walking everywhere, they neglect their health. Many arrive at Pacific Garden Mission with illness, sores, and pain. And that's why the mission opened a medical and dental clinic for these walking wounded and where they could receive healing. And like everything, treatment in the mission clinic is free to those in need. Critical cases are sent to local hospitals. Otherwise, the doctors and nurses who staff the clinic do what they can medically to alleviate pain and suffering while sharing biblical truths with them when possible. And this loving care is often the first step in reaching the lost with God's love. Having met an earthly physician, some for the first time in years, they are prepared to meet the great physician who alone can heal their deepest needs. For more information about this ministry or any of our other ministries, just write to Pacific Garden Mission, Chicago, Illinois, 60605. Our email address is unshackled@pgm.org, and please include your address.
2: I kept reading aboard ship as we sailed to the Pacific Islands, where our battalion set up camp on an island just off the coast of New Guinea. Good enough was a tropical island with snakes, wild birds, and boars, but with jungle streams where we could swim. I kept reading the New Testament all by myself. Each day I became more desperate to become a Christian because I didn't want to die in my sin.
0: I am the resurrection and the life. He that believeth in me, though he were dead, yet shall he live. And whosoever liveth and believeth in me shall never die. Believest thou this?
2: 3 months from the time I began reading the New Testament, the conviction from the Lord was so strong that my heart seemed that it would explode. I finally understood the depth of how Jesus loved me, in that he died for my sins. I was broken and cried out to him for forgiveness and the new life that he offered. That day he became my Savior and Lord. The peace that I felt was overwhelming. Shortly after that, we boarded ships for our first combat operation in Cape Gloucester, New Britain.
6: Well, here we go, Bob.
0: Yeah, our first battle.
6: Can't be any rougher than Guadalcanal. Boy, the stories those guys tell.
0: Well, this is what we've been training for.
6: I just wish our company had the new Sherman tanks instead of the M5s.
0: Yeah, they're pretty light. Do you ever pray?
6: You betcha. How else are you gonna get through an amphibious assault?
0: I didn't always believe in God, but I do now.
6: I'm not sure that I understand everything about God, but I pray anyway.
4: I was a dog tag Christian. That letter on my dog tag didn't mean anything until I started reading the New Testament. Now I belong to Jesus, and, well, I want to please him.
6: Yeah, well, it's almost H hour. We better get to our tanks.
2: We fought the rain, the swamps, and the impassable jungle as much as we fought the Japanese. We ate cold beans out of cans as we slogged along in the mud and we slept in water-soaked hammocks. Nearly every night, the bombers came, sounding like washing machines to us.
6: Here come the Maytags.
2: But we learned to stay in our hammocks until the last possible moment. When we heard the bombs whistle as they fell, we'd roll out of our hammocks and dash for the nearest foxhole. Eventually, we seized the airfield. And after 4 miserable months on the island that came to be known as the Green Inferno, we waited for the army to relieve us. I was struggling in my faith, it was so new. But the Lord led me to a chaplain.
3: Is something bothering you, Marine?
4: Yes, sir. I've been reading the New Testament, and 6 months ago I prayed to receive the Lord as my Savior. But I don't always act the way I should.
3: You were born again, as the Scriptures say. But growth in the Lord comes with time.
4: I know that the most worthwhile thing I can do with my life is to tell others about the Savior so they can be saved too. I've committed my life to serve him in this way.
3: There is no higher calling, Marine. That's why I became a chaplain.
4: Chaplain, why do I still swear? When I get angry, I curse as if I don't know him. I'm so ashamed of it.
3: That's conviction. The Holy Spirit lives in you. And he is grieved that you would malign the Son of God.
4: I'm serious about changing. What can I do?
3: First of all, God is still working on you. Being conformed to the image of Christ is a lifelong process. Continue to read the Scriptures and keep asking the Lord to change you. Memorize this verse. Being confident of this very thing, that he which hath begun a good work in you will perform it until the day of Jesus Christ.
4: Where is that verse?
3: Philippians chapter 1, verse 6.
4: Okay. I'll do that.
3: Something else. The next time you get angry, say the Lord's Prayer.
2: His advice worked, and God removed the evil habit of swearing from my life. We moved on to the island of Pavuvu, a staging area between battles. No fighting there, except with land crabs and rats. We built roads and prepared for the assault on Peleliu. It was lonely on Pavuvu, surrounded by other men, but lonely. We lived in 8-man tents as we built a camp that we could return to after fighting on Peleliu, a small island made of coral reefs and bristling with Japanese. We came ashore in mid-September 1944, and the first week thousands of men were killed. But we captured the airstrip. I memorized Psalm 18.
4: The Lord is my rock and my fortress and my deliverer, my God, my strength in whom I will trust, my buckler and the horn of my salvation and my high tower. I will call upon the Lord, who is worthy to be praised. So shall I be saved from mine enemies.
2: That verse sustained me during the battle for Peleliu, a grim struggle that lasted over a month.
6: It's Boardman. He's alive.
1: We thought you were killed by that shell, Bob.
4: I heard it coming and hit the deck.
6: Man, you look like a ghost stumbling out of that coral dust.
4: Well, instinctively, my training took over.
1: Your arm is bleeding. Better see the corpsman.
4: It's just a flesh wound. Shrapnel.
1: Corpsman!
6: You're lucky, Bob. Those guys over there are dead, killed by the blast.
4: The Lord protected me. He spared my life. I don't know why, but he did.
2: Water was a problem. Each Marine came ashore with 2 canteens, but in the heat of 110 degrees, that meager amount was quickly used. We protected the infantry, and they protected us. There are horror stories from Peleliu, but also stories of valor and self-sacrifice. When the island was secured, we returned to Pavuvu to get ready for the invasion of Okinawa. 1945 came, and we received a new second lieutenant for C Company.
7: fresh from officer's training, but he didn't know how to relate to the men.
6: I'm telling you, that guy'll get us killed. He doesn't know enough to lead the platoon.
1: Ah, he's greener than the jungle.
4: Maybe we ought to tell him.
6: He doesn't respect us.
4: Nevertheless, he needs to know how we feel. We can't go into combat with a man who doesn't know how to lead.
1: But isn't that mutiny?
4: Not if we do it right. Let's go.
3: I'm aware that I haven't been in combat yet.
4: But with all due respect, sir, we have.
1: We have been through two battle campaigns, sir. We know what works, and we know what doesn't work.
3: The men who trained me at OTS were also combat veterans.
6: This war is different. The Japanese are fanatics. They pretend to surrender but blow themselves up. They throw themselves on our tank treads with satchels of explosives, anything to stop us.
3: They didn't teach that at OTS.
6: You have to keep visually checking what's ahead.
3: Well, that's what the periscope is for.
6: Yes, but sometimes you have to stick your head out of the hatch and look. Make sure the infantry is there.
3: It's Russian roulette.
4: Yes, but sometimes you have to do it, sir. You'd be surprised how much we all learn from each other.
3: I'm sure that's true.
6: All we ask is that you listen. Just until you can see that we're not trying to mislead you, sir.
3: Well, give me some more specifics.
4: Yes, sir.
7: He listened and became a very good leader as we prepared to invade Okinawa. We knew it would be a fierce and bloody battle because of the island's proximity to the Japanese homeland. In fact, the invasion was huge. 75,000 more men than had landed at Normandy on D-Day. Maintenance men adapted our tanks for an amphibious landing, and we practiced on the beaches of Pavuvu.
6: What a hulk. Do you really think that thing will float? It weighs 33 tons.
4: More, since they welded those steel pontoons all around the hull.
1: Hey, who's going to operate the bilge pumps?
6: They waterproofed all the seams, remember? It can't leak.
1: Hey, and how's it going to get through the water?
4: Well, you're going to swim along behind pushing it, Beatty.
6: Come on, you can see the paddles they connected to the tracks. It ought to do one knot per hour easy.
1: Well, the war will be over before you even get to shore, if we get to shore.
4: They plan to get six of those monsters on the LST?
3: Hey, at least we get to ride on top. You drivers, you'll be sealed inside.
4: Praying all the way.
7: D-Day for Okinawa was April 1st, 1945, and the foul-ups came immediately. We were launched from the LST 1 hour late and miles out at sea, behind the line of battleships that were bombarding the shore. As we made our way to the beaches, Beatty actually rammed a destroyer with his tank. Everyone expected a deadly reception, a life-and-death struggle. Instead, our landing was fairly peaceful. The Japanese would strike later. Tenaciously, we fought. But the Allied assault kept pushing the enemy further south toward the tip of the island where the Japanese forces made their last stand on Konishi Ridge. By then it was June 17th, Father's Day. We'd been fighting for 78 days. Our company'd gone from 15 tanks to 3. The anti-tank shells that killed our gunner and sliced into the lieutenant's thigh also started a fire. We were behind the enemy lines when we crawled out of the tank. And as we struggled through the sugarcane field, half carrying the lieutenant, a sniper bullet severed my right fourth finger, tore through my throat, and the back of the lieutenant's neck, before exiting through Casey's chin. All three of us fell to the ground. Blood ran down the outside of my jacket and the inside of my throat. Breathing was like drowning. I was sure it was my time to die, and I was ready. I rolled into a shell hole, but couldn't lose consciousness, so I crawled out. The lieutenant lay motionless nearby. I was sure he was dead, and equally sure I couldn't help him. I expected more bullets as I crawled through no man's land toward our forward command post. But I was too weak and collapsed.
4: I'm ready to come home, Lord. Thy will be done.
5: Next week, we'll hear the conclusion of Bob's gripping testimony. What about you, listening friend? Are you ready to meet the living God? The Bible says, "As it is appointed unto men once to die, but after this, the judgment." There's only one way to face that judgment, And it's with an advocate, the Lord Jesus Christ, who gave himself for your sins. The Bible says, "For God so loved the world that he gave his only begotten Son, that whosoever believeth in him should not perish, but have everlasting life." To receive forgiveness and everlasting life, pray with us right now. Dear Lord, I confess that I am a sinner and cannot save myself. I believe Jesus died for my sins and rose again, giving us victory over sin and death. Save me, Lord. Come into my heart and life and help me to live for you. In your name I pray. Amen. Please let us know that you are now a child of God, and we'll send you some literature to help you walk in your new faith. 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

If your life has been enriched by this program, we'd like to know that. And so would the manager of this station. So please let them know that you look forward to hearing Unshackled. This is program number 2881. Heard in the true story of Robert Boardman, part one, were Tim Gregory, Brad Armacost, Guy Burrill, Jamie Barron, Bill Ronsky, and Doug Dudley. 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

0: 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It's time for the Listener Request Hour here on Anchor Radio Ordinetta. 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
1: 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Thank you so much for listening, and whether you are at home, you are at the school, or maybe you're still in the office, I hope that you will be enjoying the encouraging gospel music that we'll be airing this hour. Let's get it started with a song requested by Mona Lisa Necesito, song entitled A Love That Won't Stop by the Hiles Anderson College.

Here's one that was sent into us all the way from Apayao by Noble Adun. Song entitled, It Could Happen in a Moment by the Providence Baptist College.

This next song is one of my personal favorites, and thank you so much, Angelica Gutierrez, for sending in God is Great, Good and Merciful by the Lone Star Baptist College.

listening to the Live Request Hour here on Anchor Radio or the net. We are broadcasting live from our studio here at Crossroads Baptist Church, and I'm your host, Karen Trumpo. Our next song goes out to Simeon Rosario, song entitled All About Faith by the Hiles Anderson College.

It's 16 minutes past the hour and it's currently 28.9, which a high today of 31.5, and the forecast is calling for an 85% chance of rain. I'm sorry, Simeon, I don't think that's the song that you requested. So if you got another one, send one in and I'll try to put it in the air. Here's a beautiful song requested by Lolita Rosario, song entitled Blessed Assurance by the CBU Choir and Orchestra.

Okay, everyone, it's time for our first question this hour. I'll be sending out the trivia question during our next song, so you'll want to keep your companion app ready. And just a reminder that we are still giving away the Anchor coffee mug to the person who has the most correct answers every week. Now, for this first trivia, the first 5 listeners with the correct answer will receive 2 song credits, and the third person will also receive a 10 peso voucher. And our trivia song was requested by Sheena Mae Gutierrez, song entitled As Long As You Are Glorified by the Coffee Ministries.

Our trivia question was, who did Paul send to Rome requesting that she was given a welcome worthy of the saints? And the correct answer is Phoebe. Congratulations to Jolly Morla. You're a third person with the correct answer, so you won the 10 peso voucher. The remaining listeners with the correct answer were Lian Paz, Simeon Rosario, John Chua, and Lolita Rosario. This next song was requested by Lian Paz, song entitled Follow On by the Wiseman Family.

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Pag meron na pong nauna na nag-nominate ng kanilang songs, you can vote for two more. So please mag-participate po tayo lahat. And again, you don't forget to listen at 8 p.m. mamayang gabi. Our next song was requested by Romy Ann Olivo, song entitled All We Need by the Baileys Grove Baptist Church.

Next up is a song requested by Jolly Morla. She would like to hear God's Great Grace by Jeremiah and Kara Mitchell.

That was the Faith Music Mission singing The Glory Land Way, and that was sent in from Simeon Rosario. It's 38 minutes past the hour, and you're listening to Urdaneta's number one source for encouraging gospel music, CBC Anchor Radio. This is the Live Listener Request Hour, and I'm your host, Karen Trumpo. And our next song goes out to Prudencio Ulep Sr., song entitled Blessed Be the Name by Tom Fetke and Billy Ray Hearn.

Here's a very important announcement po na this coming Sunday, which is the first Sunday of September, we'll be launching Pastor Galion's new Sunday School series na kiniit po niya. At paalala lamang po na ang bawat Sunday School department will be giving away special giveaways. 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Our next song goes out to Irene Crescentia, song entitled Perfect Peace by Paul and Rachel Veach.

Well, it's time for another trivia question here on Anchor Radio. You'll want to have your companion up ready because I'll be sending out the trivia question during our next song. The first 5 listeners with the correct answer will receive 2 song credits, and the 5th person with the correct answer will also be given a 10 peso voucher from our church canteen. And everyone with the correct answer will get a point towards their weekly total. And our trivia song was requested by John Chua, song entitled The Secret Place by Ron and Shelley Hamilton.

Our question was, when he was approached by Jesus, who said, "What have you to do with me, Jesus, Son of the Most High God? I adjure you by God, do not torment me." And the correct answer is Legion. I thought there won't be a fifth person, pero may humabol. And the fifth person with the correct answer was John Chua. Congratulations, you will receive the 10 peso voucher. And our other winners are Lian Paz, Sheena May Gutierrez, Grace Abela, and Simeon Rosario. I sent you 2 song credits. Please remember to use them to request your favorite songs throughout the day. Next up is a song requested by Mona Lisa Necesito, song entitled Find Us Faithful, by the North Valley Baptist Church.

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I'll queue up the rest of your songs so you can listen throughout the rest of the evening. And don't miss the next live request hour at 7 a.m. tomorrow. The Good Morning or the Neta. And please don't forget to nominate your favorite songs. Pwede nyo pong gawin ngayon na. Go to for tonight's listener's choice. Punta po kayo dun sa my button. You can choose from your favorites list or the station's favorite, or you can type in any of the songs that you would like to hear mamaya. And don't forget to vote for those people na nag-nominate na po. And our final song this hour was requested by Aliana from the Dorms, song entitled So High the Price by the Steve Petit Evangelistic Team. I'm Karen Trumpo. Muli, maraming salamat po sa bawat faithful na listener dito sa Anchor Radio. Good evening and be safe.

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Get wisdom, get understanding, do not forget, nor turn away from the words of my mouth. 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Love her, and she will keep you. 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Therefore,

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Now if Christ be preached that he rose from the dead, how say some among you that there is no resurrection of the dead? But if there be no resurrection of the dead, then is Christ not risen? And if Christ be not risen, then is our preaching vain, and your faith is also vain. But now is Christ risen from the dead, and become the first fruits of them that slept. For since by man came death, by man came also the resurrection of the dead. For I know that my Redeemer liveth, and that he shall stand at the latter day upon the earth. And though after my skin worms destroy this body, yet in my flesh shall I see God. If ye then be risen with Christ, seek those things which are above, where Christ sitteth on the right hand of God. Then said Martha unto Jesus, Lord, if thou hadst been here, my brother had not died. But I know that even now, whatsoever thou wilt ask of God, God will give it thee. Jesus saith unto her, thy brother shall rise again. Martha saith unto him, I know that he shall rise again in the resurrection at the last day. Jesus said unto her, I am the resurrection and the life. He that believeth in me, though he were dead, yet shall he live. And whosoever liveth and believeth in me shall never die.

0: preaching the word and exalting Christ. 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
1: Hey, this is Pastor Galyon. I hope you're having a good day. Thank you for listening to Anchor Radio, CBC, Ordinetta.

0: How do you do? Where there's love, there's pain, they say. If nothing else, the pain of separation. But love is also willing to give, to sacrifice, to suffer for the one that is loved. In fact, greater love hath no man than this, that a man laid down his life for his friends. The man in this story understood that truth even as a youth, but all the more when his heart and mind and life were unshackled. This is Unshackled, dramatizing true life stories of real people, produced in Chicago by Pacific Garden Mission. Anyone can be made homeless by a traumatic, unexpected event, but to remain homeless implies the inability to function in society. Pacific Garden Mission ministers to every kind of person without a home, and thanks to financial gifts from friends who care, we provide more than lodging for the night. Meals and fresh clothing, even medical and dental treatment, are given in the mission's clinic. Biblical counseling, prayer, and Bible study help these unfortunate ones learn a better way to live. And that's the goal at the mission.
1: One sat alone beside the highway, begging. His eyes were blind, the light he could not see. He clutched his

0: preaching tonight on what's wrong with the people of this generation. Where's the diagnostic center?
1: Let's get right down to the root. Absolutely, the root. Turn with me, please, to the book of Romans, chapter 5. Romans, chapter 5. And verse 12. Where'd sin come from? And you know what's wrong, don't you? Nothing but sin. That's all that's wrong with the people. And we call it split personalities and dual personalities, and they got all sorts of big names that didn't have when I was coming up. But back in our day, the old preacher diagnosed the case on Sunday morning, Sunday night, and revival night, and Brush Arbor meeting, and tabernacle meeting. He said the only thing I can find wrong with you folks is the devil, just sin. You know, he was right about 11/10 of the time. That's right. And so 5 in verse 12 said, wherefore, as by one man, sin entered into the world, and death by sin. And so death passed upon all men, for that all have sinned. What about a man that's taking dope? It's death. Death while he lives. I don't know why anybody couldn't see. Young people say, I sure want to live it up. Well, all right, stay off of dope. Dope kills you. It depresses you. It deadens you. You think we'd ever got that bunch of dope heads last night when we first came? You think we'd got them to play basketball? They wouldn't know the basketball from the goal. I know what I'm talking about. We had boys out there playing last night when they came in. And you boys remember when they came in? I mean, they were crazy. They just now cleared up and they're happy and everything getting along fine. You see, the wages of sin is death. Nobody lives in sin. They die in sin. I mean, sin is the killer. Sin is the one killer. Now let's bow our heads and pray. Our Heavenly Father, we must have thy help. There are desperate souls here tonight. I mean souls that are hanging in the balance. And I pray in Jesus' name, you bless every dad and every mother. And Father, bless the young people. And Father, we just pray in Jesus' name that you won't let anybody get away tonight empty and without hope and health and holiness in the Lord. Father, I know there's enough grace to go around to everybody here tonight. And I just praise thee that where sin abounded, grace did much more abound. In Jesus' name we pray. Amen. Now, we find out that sin came by one man. Sin entered into the world and death by sin. Now, let me give you another thought. Find over in the book of Daniel, if you will. Turn to the book of Daniel for just a moment. We've got twin scriptures here. And you'll mark both of them. That's where you want all the girls and all the people to learn to mark your Bible so that you can recognize it real quickly and remember the last time that you went over it. Daniel chapter 7 and verse 25. Verse 25. He shall speak great words against the Most High and shall wear out the saints. You know, I've just about reached the conclusion one of the devil's favorite tricks is wearing out the saints. Now, of course, the sinner's already worn out. I mean, they stay wore out all the time. Oh, listen, you talk about being defeated and tired and lonely. The devil wears his, but the devil comes along and said, I'd like to wear out the saints. And notice what he does. He shall speak great words against the Most High. That sounds sort of like our battle here, doesn't it? They speak against God. They said that we were ruining the minds of boys and girls because we gave them too much Bible. I mean, we just had too much Bible out here, you know. We had too much preaching. And they even had to listen to the radio programs. No, that's too much Bible. It's going to drive them crazy. Well, we'll find out more about that a little later. Shout, wear out the saints of the Most High. And notice something else. And think to change the times and the laws. Isn't that it? Why, we're not satisfied with the Constitution. We're going to change it. We're going to change the laws. Used to be that the father and the mother had complete charge of the children. Not anymore. They got some laws now and making more all the time. You know who ought to take care of the children? Mother and daddy. And I'll tell you one thing. I'm going to demand that our boys and girls respect their parents. And if you want to get in trouble with me real quick, you just disrespect your mother and dad. And I'll tell you, you've got me on your hands. I believe we... And I want to say something else. And this is where the mother and daddy come in. We need mothers and daddies that will be respectable people. If they'd be godly people and live for the Lord. Now then, turn to the book of Hebrews, and I'm going to give you the same verse, same chapter, just a different book. Same chapter, same verse. Hebrews chapter 7, and it'll be verse 25. 7 and verse 25. Wherefore, he is able. He's able. to save them to the uttermost that come unto God by him, seeing he ever liveth to make intercession for them. Now, you know what that means? That means that he's able to keep you because he's alive. But dead, God couldn't keep anything. He said he ever liveth, ever liveth, ever liveth to make intercession. In other words, he's in his intercessory prayer ministry right now, and he's praying for you and for me and whatever he prays for. I do not believe that Jesus ever prayed one prayer that will not or has not been answered. If he did, he prayed outside the will of God. If he prayed outside the will of God, he sinned. If he sinned, he's not fit to be my Savior. But I'm glad we can take those ifs out. He is perfect. Now, he said, I pray not only for these, but for all those that shall believe on my name that'll come along after. He's already prayed for me to be kept. I'm going to be kept. God said, I'm going to keep you because my son has prayed for you. Now then, would you turn to the book of Lamentations, and let me give you something that'll make it a little more interesting for you. Have you ever heard the question raised, can a man die before his time? I mean, no matter what you do, have you ever heard anybody say, I don't care, it makes any difference what I do. I got so long to live, and I'm just going to live that long anyhow, and I'm not going to die before my time. And maybe you're not as stripped as you think you are, buddy. Let me give it to you. It's found in the book of Ecclesiastes. He said, be not, Ecclesiastes 7 and verse 17. He said, be not overmuch wicked. What's the penalty? Be not overmuch wicked. You know what that means? Just don't be so sinful, he said. Be not over. And notice, he said, neither be thou foolish. And then the question, why die before your time? Be not overmuch wicked. Neither be thou foolish. That's 7 and 17. Why shouldst thou die before thy time? What's the conclusion? Simply this. If you're overmuch wicked, you're not going to live out your days. What about a dope head? The average life for a dope addict, they tell me, is 35 years. And most of them don't live 35. I mean, they say maybe an average, but did you know that more teenagers die because of dope tonight than any other than have ever been killed in Vietnam? Did you know that? Did you know that there'll be many a young person in their teens die tonight of an OD? I mean, just an overdose of dope. That's death. That's death. Did you know that in one county in the Miami area, the report is that one teenager dies every 30 days of OD? That's what the newspaper says, and the report came to me. Isn't that terrible? I mean, at least they count 12 a year that die, and yet very little is being done. They got these drug abuse centers, and they're just a bunch of abuse. I mean, I wouldn't give you a dime for every one of them put together because they use psychiatry and tranquilizers and other forms of dope, but they never tell them about Jesus. I don't know why you can't realize that shooting dope and taking dope and drinking liquor and smoking cigarettes, that's sin. Well, if it's sin, you got to go to the Savior to get rid of your sin. Man can't do it. And so he said, be not overmuch wicked, neither be thou foolish. Why shouldst thou die before thy time? Turn to Psalm 109. I'll give an illustration in a moment about it, but 109. Psalm 109, and it's verse 9 and 10.

to them, they'd send them just enough money to live on, at least for a few days. And so those young people are over there. You know why? And I found out. Businessmen, bankers, they're ashamed of their children. Ashamed of the way they look. Ashamed of the way they drag around. Just a bunch of hippies and dirty and filthy. And they hurt their business. And they said, we'll ship you to where you... And they said, sure, we'd like to go because there'd be a lot of young people there. There'd be a lot of dope there. And so they go over there and you ought to see them lining up. Lining up at the post office the first of the month to get their check for another month. Young people, you know what they are? They're vagabonds. Vagabonds. I mean, mother and daddy doesn't want them. 10 folks don't want them. Nobody else wants them. And there they are. What future have they got? None. None. Vagabonds. And God said, and I believe this, we've got, you have, in order to have a generation of vagabond children, you've got to have a generation of vagabond parents. And so the parents turned out to be vagabonds and ne'er-do-wells. And when I say ne'er-do-well, I mean they just don't do well. I mean, they don't live for Jesus, and if you don't live for him, you're certainly not doing well. Now then, where does all this trouble start? Turn to Jeremiah chapter 17, verse 9. Now, this is a verse everybody must memorize. He's talking about my main trouble tonight, not head trouble. It's chapter 17, verse 9. You got it. Got your pencil, mark it. The heart is deceitful above all things. Takes first place in deceit. Desperately wicked. Who can know it? Well, I can answer that. The Lord. There's not a soul in this building that knows my heart except the Lord. I don't know it. I don't know. I think I know a little about it. I don't know my own heart. But he said, it's deceitful above all things. Who can know it? Now then, turn to John chapter 8, and then we're going to give you 7 illustrations as quickly as we can. John chapter 8 and verse 34. How much fun, I'm going to ask tonight. How much fun is sin? I hear people, but that's a lot of fun to live like this. A lot of fun to be in sin. John chapter 8, verse 34. Jesus answered them, verily, verily, I say unto you, whosoever committed sin is the servant of sin, the slave of sin. That's what it means. The servant of sin. If you commit sin, you belong to the devil. You're his slave. Sin slaves. Chains of sin. Verse 35, and the servant abideth not in the house forever, but the son abideth forever. If the son, therefore, shall make you free, you shall be free. Indeed. Now I want to ask the question and answer. Follow me closely. Did sin start out funny? Has there ever been one person that won in the game of sin? Could you just show me one? I mean, could you go back and start where sin started? And then could just pick out one man and say, now here's one man, Brother Wolf, right here. And if that one man succeeded in sin, then I can. I'll admit that you've got the same chance that that man had if he succeeded in sin. But you'll never convince me that there's ever been one man that beat the sin game. Never has been. There never has been. Now, I'm going to just start where sin started. I'm going to start with the best people that ever lived. People that were completely innocent, had no sin, never done anything wrong, and they lived in the perfect place, had a beautiful environment, and there wasn't anything there that would mar. And they didn't have any problems that I know anything about. Their names were Adam and Eve. Adam and Eve. I mean, they lived in the perfect environment. They didn't have anything but innocence. And so then here came the devil. Here came the devil. Now, you'd say, well, I just believe that's a fairy tale. Well, if it is, life now is a fairy tale. But I think it's a nightmare as a result of what happened to Adam and Eve. And so Adam and Eve yielded by one man's sin, entered into the world. Have you ever noticed that God blamed the man, not the woman? I believe it ought to be that way now. I believe the man, and I believe every woman, ought to be in complete spiritual subjection to a man that's in subjection to the Word of God. Now, I don't care that far enough to say that a woman needs to be in subjection to a drunkard husband. He wants to drag her off in sin. I

0: I don't believe she needs to go that far. No, sir. I don't believe little children ought to have their lives ruined by a drunkard husband. I really don't. And I believe that, but I do believe that a godly man ought to have complete control of the wife and the children and do what's best for them. And I believe that he will if he's the right kind of a Christian. Adam and Eve, what happened to them? They were dropouts, weren't they? After sin came, the thing had ruined, and they got dropped out of the garden. They were in the school of Eden, and they had a beautiful place. I think it's the most beautiful place ever made, and I think they're the most beautiful people that ever lived. I think Adam was the most perfect man because God made him, and he wasn't in sin. I think Eve was the most beautiful woman that ever lived in the history of the world because God made her, and it wasn't in sin. I tell you what makes people ugly. It's not having enough money to go to the beauty parlor. Uh-uh. I tell you what makes women ugly, and that's the devil and sin. Boy, you look at these modern women today. I was talking to a friend of mine. You know, I can't believe this yet. One of the most beautiful ladies I've ever known. One of the greatest Christians I've ever known. One of the most lovable people. One of the greatest business women that ever lived. One of the greatest mothers that ever lived. I mean, in the world. And yet tonight she's swollen because of her dope and sin. She's had operations on her face to get it fixed and all that kind of stuff, you see, and spent thousands and thousands, and yet she's in the end time decay of her own body tonight. I still have a hard time adjusting to the fact that people like that could be given up to a reprobate mind. People that seem like had such future and such possibility, and yet everything in connection with that home has gone down and gone to the bad. Every bit of it. Children, everything's gone tonight. Money's gone, character's gone, life's gone, health's gone, joy's gone, peace's gone, everything. And yet I used to visit them and pray with them and talk to them, and I tell you, it ought to scare the daylights out of us when we start drifting away from the Word of God. I've gone in that home, and that precious Christian would say, "You're going to read the Bible to me now?" I said, "Yes," and pray, "Yes," and "You're going to spend the time in our home, and we're going to go to church with you, and we're going to," and oh, listen, what they could have been for God. But when they lost out in sin, they lost everything they've got, everything. They're nothing but a couple of three or four old empty shells tonight, rotten to the core, and that's what sin did. That's what sin did. I tell you, I've seen enough of it. I don't believe I'd ever want to drift off in sin. Adam and Eve. Now then, don't you notice something else? Adam and Eve had two sons. They had two sons, Cain and Abel. Now then, I want to show you. They're the first children that were ever born in the world. See, Adam and Eve were not born, they were made. Now, Cain and Abel are two fine little old boys, brothers. And you'd think, well, my, listen, there's only four people in the world. I mean, there's four people in the world, and there they are. And they just seem like it ought to be a very happy family. They got two boys. They don't have any girls, but they got two boys, Cain and Abel. And everything's going to go along fine. And they all went to worship God. And they all took an offering with them. And Cain took the first fruits of the ground. Abel took, by faith, a blood offering. And the difference was the faith. When he went by faith, he offered what God told him to offer because he's obedient, you see. So when he came back from worship, the one that offered the first fruits of the ground, he was out of sorts. In fact, he was mad. Oh, brother, was he mad, see? He was disobedient even when he went to worship God. Have you ever thought about why some of you leave glad and some sad and some mad? Isn't that a sign? Everybody leaves tonight, either sad, mad, or glad. Everybody. I'd just like to be on the glad team. And but he came home. He's sad and mad, and Abel's glad. And he's having a good time. And you know what the Bible says? The Bible says that Cain slew his own brother. He killed him. Do you know what the first death was about? Religion. Religion has always persecuted and prosecuted God's people. We're going through the same thing now. Same principle exactly. When, why, listen,
1: Abel didn't bother Cain. I mean, Abel didn't come home and said, okay, buddy, I guess you know that you were not received and accepted before the Lord. I was. And I want you to know that I'm... Oh, no.
0: It was old Cain that came. Probably said, well, I guess you think you're better than I am. Went up there with your blood offering. But I tell you, you ought to have just observed all the beautiful things I put together and took up there myself. I grew what I took. And I decorated and fixed it and tied a ribbon around it. And I don't know what's wrong with God. Looked to me like he'd have been glad to get it. Yeah. But I tell you one thing. Cain killed his brother. Are you listening? I'm talking about the number one vagabond. I'm talking about the first vagabond that ever lived. Did you know that Adam and Eve started a sewing circle, didn't they? You remember when they didn't have clothes to cover them, they took some little old fig leaf aprons? Not like a lot of people wear today, just aprons. People wonder why. Well, brother, if it didn't please God, it ought not to please me. I don't know why girls and women think they can wear prostitutes' clothes and expect God to bless them.
2: There's a house in Grumbler's Alley where I lived some years ago, and the walls were swiftly falling to decay, and the yard was full of thistles, and that old roof was rotted so that the storms beat in upon me night and day. Then the spirit came and told me of a wonderful abode where from wind and storm I'd find a safe retreat. So the Sager sent his moving van, and he took me up the road to the little house on Hallelujah Street. I shall never forget the day that I moved from sin away and secured a change of address so complete. Since that moment, without fail, I've been getting all my mail at the little house on Hallelujah Street. Now the neighbors in the alley where I lived in years gone by, they have never ceased their talking from that day that I left them so abruptly without bidding them goodbye. And from all the sin and shame I moved away. Since the shack of sin is empty where I lived so many years, and no more they hear the treading of my feet, I've moved away forever from the sorrow and the tears to my little house on Hallelujah Street. Now this house is nice and cozy, and its walls so warm and tight, and the landlord doesn't charge me any rent. There's a garden in connection filled with flowers gay and bright, where so many golden hours I have spent. Yeah, the landscape is so lovely, and the songbirds sing with glee, and I'm never hungry for good things to eat, and I'm never, never lonely, for the Savior dines with me at my little house on Hallelujah Street. Well, I've just received a letter from the King up in Glory Land that he soon is coming after all his own. He will roll down the avenue with retinue so grand, picking up the saved and blood-washed all alone. When I hear the wheels a-rumbling and I hear the angels' song, and I see that God's redemption is complete, I am sure he'll stop and take me from the place I've lived so long, at the little house on Hallelujah Street. So I'm looking for the day when he'll carry me away, and I'll make another move that can't be beat. When I leave this earthly veil, I'll no longer be

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And here are the latest results.

John 13, verses 12 through 15. So after he had washed their feet and had taken his garments and was set down again, he said unto them, Know ye what I have done to you? Ye call me Master and Lord, and ye say, Well, for so I am. If I then, your Lord and Master, have washed your feet, ye also ought to wash one another's feet. For I have given you an example that ye should do as I have done to you. Jesus washed the apostles' feet and said that he was giving them an example. The truth that he was teaching was that they had figuratively bathed already. That was when they got saved. But they still needed daily cleansing. That's the daily confession of sins. The application is that we're to seek and to give the forgiveness to those around us. Apologize often and sincerely. Forgive often and freely. Jesus then adds in verse 17, If you know these things, happy are ye if you do them. Something to think about.

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I don't know about tomorrow. 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I don't borrow from a sunshine or skies may turn to gray. I don't worry over the future, for I know what Jesus said. 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

0: You ask yourself, what time is it? I believe what time it is depends on where you look. Did you know there are 24 time zones around the Earth? Somewhere, the sun is coming up on the Earth right now at the rate of 1,000 miles per hour at the equator. And somewhere, it's also setting. What time is it? It depends on where you look. Did you know time is based on the speed of light? If I told you to look at the sun right now, you should look at the sun 8 minutes from right now, because that's how long it took the sunlight to get to the Earth. So when you look at the sun right now, you're actually looking at 8 minutes of history at the sun. Did you know some stars are supposed to be hundreds of light years away? That means when you look at a star tonight, what you see tonight might have happened there 100 years ago. So it depends on the speed of light and where you look. Did you know somewhere right now, if you got far enough out in space, you could see creation taking place? Maybe a little bit longer and you could say, my goodness, there's Adam eating an apple right now. And did you know somewhere out in space it's still going on? Jesus is hanging on the cross. All that information is going on right now, and it's carried at the speed of light. Did you know what God is? God is light. Since God is light, He is outside the realm of time. At the same time God sees you sin right now, He hears Jesus on the cross saying, Father, forgive them, because Jesus ever liveth to make intercession for us. God is the eternal right now. And you say, I don't know if I can believe all that. Well, a little bit of trigonometry and Einstein's equation on the speed of light, and you can show that at the speed of light, time ceases to exist. And by the way, God is light. And so we need to get excited, because Jesus is able to save them to the uttermost that come to God by Him, seeing He ever liveth to make intercession for them.
1: This is Pete Cowling.

0: Chapter 6. What shall we say then? Shall we continue in sin, that grace may abound? God forbid. How shall we, that are dead to sin, live any longer therein? Know ye not that so many of us as were baptized into Jesus Christ were baptized into his death? Therefore we are buried with him by baptism into death, that like as Christ was raised up from the dead by the glory of the Father, even so we also should walk in newness of life. For if we have been planted together in the likeness of his death, we shall be also in the likeness of his resurrection, knowing this, that our old man is crucified with him, that the body of sin might be destroyed, that henceforth we should not serve sin. For he that is dead is freed from sin. Now, if we be dead with Christ, we believe that we shall also live with him, knowing that Christ, being raised from the dead, dieth no more. Death hath no more dominion over him. For in that he died unto sin once, but in that he liveth unto God. Likewise reckon ye also yourselves to be dead indeed unto sin, but alive unto God through Jesus Christ our Lord. Let not sin therefore reign in your mortal body, that ye should obey it in the lusts thereof. Neither yield ye your members as instruments of unrighteousness unto sin, but yield yourselves unto God as those that are alive from the dead, and your members as instruments of righteousness unto God. For sin shall not have dominion over you, for ye are not under the law, but under grace. What then? Shall we sin because we are not under the law, but under grace? God forbid. Know ye not that to whom ye yield yourselves servants to obey, his servants ye are to whom ye obey, whether of sin unto death, or of obedience unto righteousness? But God be thanked that ye were the servants of sin, but ye have obeyed from the heart that form of doctrine which was delivered you. Being then made free from sin, ye became the servants of righteousness. I speak after the manner of men, because of the infirmity of your flesh. For as ye have yielded your members servants to uncleanness and to iniquity unto iniquity, even so now yield your members servants to righteousness unto holiness. For when ye were the servants of sin, ye were free from righteousness. What fruit had ye then in those things whereof ye are now ashamed? For the end of those things is death. But now, being made free from sin, and become servants to God, ye have your fruit unto holiness, and the end, everlasting life. For the wages of sin is death, but the gift of God is eternal life through Jesus Christ our Lord.
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0: Chapter 6. Brethren, if a man be overtaken in a fault, ye which are spiritual, restore such an one in the spirit of meekness, considering thyself, lest thou also be tempted. Bear ye one another's burdens, and so fulfill the law of Christ. For if a man think himself to be something when he is nothing, he deceiveth himself. But let every man prove his own work, and then shall he have rejoicing in himself alone, and not in another. For every man shall bear his own burden. Let him that is taught in the word communicate unto him that teacheth in all good things. Be not deceived. God is not mocked. For whatsoever a man soweth, that shall he also reap. For he that soweth to his flesh shall of the flesh reap corruption, but he that soweth to the Spirit shall of the Spirit reap life everlasting. And let us not be weary in well-doing, for in due season we shall reap, if we faint not. As we have therefore opportunity, let us do good unto all men, especially unto them who are of the household of faith. Ye see how large a letter I have written unto you with mine own hand. As many as desire to make a fair show in the flesh, they constrain you to be circumcised, only lest they should suffer persecution for the cross of Christ. For neither they themselves who are circumcised keep the law, but desire to have you circumcised, that they may glory in your flesh. But God forbid that I should glory, save in the cross of our Lord Jesus Christ, by whom the world is crucified unto me, and I unto the world. For in Christ Jesus neither circumcision availeth anything, nor uncircumcision, but a new creature. And as many as walk according to this rule, peace be on them, and mercy, and upon the Israel of God. From henceforth let no man trouble me, for I bear in my body the marks of the Lord Jesus. Brethren, the grace of our Lord Jesus Christ be with your spirit. Amen. The end of the Epistle of Paul the Apostle to the Galatians.
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0: Proverbs 26, verses 18 and 19. As a madman who casteth firebrands, arrows, and death, so is the man that deceiveth his neighbor and saith, am not I in sport? The Bible is so practical. Here, God teaches us about teasing and when it crosses the line and becomes bullying. Listen again. As a madman who casteth firebrands, arrows, and death, so is the man that deceiveth his neighbor and saith, am not I in sport? If the object of the joke or the teasing doesn't know that you're joking, it's not teasing, it's terrorism. I taught my children that the first rule of teasing somebody is to make sure that they know that you love them. Something to think about.
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1: Genesis 22:14 says, "And Abraham called the name of that place Jehovah Jireh, as it is said to this day, in the mount of the Lord it shall be seen." Jehovah Jireh means Jehovah will provide. Our God provides for His people what they need. He provides what we need in His Son, Jesus Christ. By nature, I am wretched and miserable and poor and blind and naked, but Jesus is my truth. John 14:6 says, "Jesus saith unto him, I am the way, the truth, and the life. No man cometh unto the Father but by me." From the beginning, as soon as the serpent entered the Garden of Eden and opened his mouth, man has been lied to. This deceit comes from his own heart, but also from the devil himself. Jesus had some pretty harsh words for those who resisted the truth, and especially for those who tried to keep others from knowing the truth. One day he spoke to some Pharisees these words, "Ye are of your father, the devil, and the lust of your father ye will do. He was a murderer from the beginning and abode not in the truth, because there is no truth in him. When he speaketh a lie, he speaketh of his own, for he is a liar and the father of it." Jesus said that the devil is the father of lies. He is very good at it, very convincing, and many have been led astray by him and his demons. Man can hear lies so many times, and the same lies repeated, that not only do they believe them, but they will think the truth is a lie when they hear it. Notice the words of Jesus in the very next verse, "And because I tell you the truth, ye believe me not." They had believed so strongly their lies that they could not bring themselves to believe the truth when it was staring them right in the face. So many are being brought up with false teaching today. They are sincere people, but believing lies, and many are spreading lies. We must work together to help them to see the truth. God has not left us without light. For those who seek to know the truth, truth can be found. We needed truth, and God provided Jesus Christ, our truth.
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0: Christian home, he became rebellious, breaking more and more rules he'd been taught to respect. Trying to change his behavior, he made promises he couldn't keep until his heart and mind and life were unshackled. Unshackled, dramatizing true life stories, is produced in Chicago by Pacific Garden Mission. If you can imagine what it's like to wander cold, dark streets in a drizzle, knowing you have no place to go, then you can also imagine a place that's warm and welcoming. A place where there's food, a change of clothing, a hot shower, and a clean bed. That place is Pacific Garden Mission, which has been a refuge to street people since 1877. What started as a small storefront mission has become a large ministry, where not only men and women, but women with children find shelter. They even receive medical and dental care if needed, and everything is given without charge. But the old lighthouse offers more than physical comfort. There, people find encouragement and counseling that helps them to live a new life. And now for broadcast around the earth, here is program number 2142 in the series Unshackled. Some people have to stand on the edge of a precipice and look down on disaster before they're able to change their behavior and go in a different direction. Ask Bruce DeLang. He nearly lost his wife and family before he found the answer to his problems. This is his true story of becoming unshackled.
1: I'm Bruce DeLang. I was born and raised in a small town in South Dakota. My parents were Dutch, and our religion was an important part of our lives when I was growing up. We read the Bible every day, went to church on Sunday, and my mother taught me to pray at an early age. When I was a child, I even memorized Bible verses, but in spite of that training, I rebelled at an early age.
2: What's wrong with Bruce?
3: Came home sick, and you'll never believe why.
2: Well, what happened?
3: He and some other boys were smoking cigarettes.
2: What? 8 years old and smoking cigarettes? But where did he get them?
3: I don't know. Made him really sick.
2: I can't believe he did that.
3: I know. What are we going to do?
2: Well, I'll go and talk to him.
1: So I broke my parents' heart at an early age. I knew it was wrong, but I did it anyway. I always seemed to run around with the wrong crowd. Even though my folks sent me to a Christian school, I managed to find a group of kids who were looking for excitement, breaking the rules. Sometimes we broke more than the rules.
4: Over here!
5: Hey, it's the new school. Let's go take a look at it.
1: Boy, it's big. It's not even finished yet.
5: Maybe we can help finish it.
1: Yeah. Hey, look. Bunch of iron bars.
5: Give me one. I think it needs a few more holes. This is going to be a Christian school, isn't it? Let's make it more holy. Yeah, that looks better.
3: Bruce, what are you doing home from school?
1: Well, you see, the principal wants you to come to school.
3: Why? What's wrong?
1: I'm in trouble, Mom.
3: What is it? Bruce, you tell me.
1: I've been expelled from school.
3: Oh, no. What happened?
1: Well, a bunch of us guys, we went over to the new high school and we snuck into the building where they're working.
3: Go on.
1: Well, we did some damage.
3: What did you do?
1: We found some iron bars and we punched a lot of holes in the walls. We did some other things, too.
3: Oh, no. How could you do that?
1: I don't know. I'm sorry, Mom. It just happened.
3: No, son. You went along with it.
1: I won't do that again. I promise. Every time I got into trouble and felt anxious, I would pray and promise God that I'd be good. But I could never live up to that promise. Instead, I spent my school years in and out of trouble and in and out of school. We didn't have a television set in our home when I was growing up, so I can't blame that for my mischief. In the evenings at home, we'd gather around the piano and sing gospel songs. We each played musical instruments, the piano, guitar, and accordion. When I was 15, Mother bought me a guitar, and I quickly learned to play.
3: That was really good.

0: really learned to play that guitar fast, son.
1: Yep, natural talent. Me and Elvis.
2: You mean you and your brother?
1: What?
0: We want you to go to California and live with your brother for a while.
1: Well, what for?
2: It'll be good for you to get away from here. You've gotten in with the wrong crowd, Bruce.
1: Oh, come on.
0: Now you're going to go.
1: Can I take my guitar?
0: You can take your guitar. And you can sing in your brother's church there.
1: So I went to California and lived with my brother and his wife. I sang in their church functions and listened to the preacher and knew there was something wrong with my life. I wanted to be good, and when I was doing the right thing, I thought maybe I could change. But then I'd sneak out to play my guitar in bars where the wildlife would make me forget my resolve to change. My brother tried to talk to me.
3: You got in kind of late last night, Bruce.
1: Well, I tried to be quiet.
3: Mom and Dad were hoping you'd quit going to bars and dance halls.
1: Hey, I'm just having a good time.
3: Are you? Is that why God gave you life? To have a good time?
1: Hey, even Jesus said he came to give us abundant life. I remember reading that in the Bible.
3: That's true. But no one can have a truly abundant life without putting God first. Remember Matthew 6:33? But seek ye first the kingdom of God and his righteousness, and all these things shall be added unto you. I'm concerned about your salvation.
1: Yeah, me too, sometimes.
3: You can be sure, you know. You can know beyond the shadow of a doubt that you're saved from the evils of this world and from death.
1: Hey, the trouble is, I like what you call evil. I like parties and having a good time with my friends.
3: The Bible says in Romans 8:32, he that spared not his own son, but delivered him up for us all, how shall he not with him also freely give us all things? So God wants you to live a full, rich life.
1: So what's the problem?
3: The problem is no one can live fully without Christ. Satan has you deceived if you think drinking and smoking and wild parties are really living. What do you have when you're finished?
1: A hangover.
3: Well, what you have with Christ is love, joy, peace. And that's just for starters. Would you like us to pray with you?
1: My brother and his wife prayed with me, and they thought I was saved when I went back to South Dakota. But in my heart, I hadn't changed. I couldn't wait to get back to the bars where I could sing and play, drink and carouse, and that's exactly what I did. For the next couple of years, I lived a wicked life of immorality. Then, at age 19, I met a lovely Dutch girl, and we were married. I tried to settle down. I taught Mary to play the guitar, and we sang and played at church. Our marriage seemed pretty good for the first year, until I got restless.
4: Why do you want to move to California?
1: I like it out there. No more blizzards.
4: But our family is here.
1: My brother lives there. We can be with them. I'll get a job.
4: And our church?
1: Well, there are good churches out there. You'll like it.
4: Well, whatever you want to do.
1: We stayed in California one winter and then moved back to South Dakota, where I got in trouble again. I began going from job to job, creating strife in our marriage.
4: Bruce, it's scary the way you go from one job to another.
1: As long as we pay our bills, what's the difference?
4: Well, we have two kids to think about
1: now. It's not my fault these jobs don't always work out.
4: Well, it's your fault that you still go to bars. And maybe that's why you don't stay with a job when you get one.
1: I like to sing and play guitar at the dance halls. I'm not hurting anybody.
4: You're hurting our marriage.
1: I decided to get away from South Dakota again, so when I was 23, we moved to Denver, where I worked in a mental hospital. I was an attendant on a seclusion ward, and the stress of dealing with those patients didn't help my personal life.
4: So how is work?
1: Unreal. We got a new patient who won't say anything.
4: Oh.
1: Just sits and stares, and he's young, too.
4: Oh, that's really sad, honey.
1: I can't believe the deep problems those people have. Makes me nervous being around them. Some of them are seething with anger, and you can tell some of them feel guilty about something. Others are real space cases. But, you know, there's nothing I can do to help. There's probably no one who can help them.
4: Well, they need Jesus.
1: Yeah, I suppose. Is there any beer in the house?
4: No.
1: Oh, well, I have to run a few errands.
4: Oh, Bruce, you promised me you'd stop going to bars.
1: I won't be gone long. I promise. Relying on alcohol to ease the tension I felt working with mentally ill people, I continued to sneak off to bars where I could drink. Then I discovered how easy it was to get drugs at the hospital, and I began to use drugs as well as booze to escape my anxiety and to help get to sleep at night. My own life was getting as messed up as the patients who were locked in my ward. One night when I came home late, my wife was more disgusted than ever.
4: You've been drinking.
1: So what?
4: I told you my sister would be here. She's spending the night, and now she has to see you like this.
1: Look, there's nothing wrong with me. I had a couple of drinks on the way home, that's all.
4: Yeah, you had more than that, Bruce. What's wrong with you?
1: I'm fine. I just feel strange.
4: Bruce? Bruce! Bruce, help!
5: Help was coming for Marion Bruce from an unexpected source. And he'll tell you about that in just a moment. And now here's Dave Saulnier, superintendent of Pacific Garden Mission, to tell you about the Gospel of John Bible Study course. Dave, would this course be good for a new believer in Christ?
6: It certainly would. New believers are often told to begin reading the Bible with the Gospel of John, which describes the life and sacrifice of the Lord Jesus and the new life we can have in Christ. This course is also designed to help any believer grow in the knowledge of God and learn His will and plan for your life.
5: Now, this is a home Bible study course, isn't it?
6: Yes. This course is ideal for someone who's always wanted to be part of a Bible study but couldn't get to a regular class. 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We'll grade it and send it back to you with the next lesson. And after the entire course is completed, we'll send you a certificate.
5: Are there manuals or books to buy?
6: 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All the answers to the questions in this course are found in the Gospel of John. Each lesson is a simple, one-page list of questions with scriptural references designed to help you think about God's Word as it relates to our lives. For example, what happens to those who do not believe on the Lord Jesus Christ?
5: Good question. And the answer is in the Gospel of John.
6: Spoken by the Lord Himself. And you know, it pleases the Lord when we study His Word. He said in John 15:7, "If ye abide in me, and my words abide in you, ye shall ask what you will, and it shall be done unto you."
5: Seems like a good book to study no matter who you are. We hope you'll take advantage of this opportunity for in-depth Bible study. Write to Pacific Garden Mission, Chicago, Illinois, 60605. Ask for the Gospel of John Bible Study course. And remember, it's free.
4: I see you're awake.
1: Oh, I feel terrible.
4: You should. You passed out last night.
1: I did?
4: Yeah, scared me at first. My sister had to help carry you to bed.
1: Boy, I don't remember a thing.
4: Oh, I was so embarrassed. This has got to stop.
1: Okay, I'll quit drinking.
4: Yeah, I've heard that before, Bruce. You make a lot of promises, but you don't keep any.
1: I get so uptight at work. I took some drugs yesterday to help me relax.
4: Bruce, that's crazy. Mixing alcohol and drugs?
1: My job is driving me crazy. I need something to help me unwind.
4: If you aren't careful, you'll unwind all right. To a dead stop.
1: I had to get out of that mental hospital before I became a patient myself, so I quit and found another job. Our third child was born, and I struggled to live a good life, but I was still sneaking out to bars. Shortly after starting my new job, I had to have surgery on my tailbone, which meant we wouldn't be going to church since I couldn't sit down. Sunday evening, the phone rang. Hello?
7: Bruce, how you doing?
1: Fine. Hey, buddy, where are you?
7: I'm in Denver for a few days. Let's get together and paint the town.
1: I had surgery on my tailbone. I can't sit down.
7: Who said anything about sitting? We could stand at the bar.
1: Oh, boy, I don't know.
7: Come on, show me the town at least. I'd like to see some of the hot spots in Denver.
1: I hate to leave Mary and the kids. We have a new baby, you know?
7: Then you deserve a night out. Come on, let's celebrate.
1: Well...
7: You're not henpecked, are you?
1: You devil. Come pick me up.
4: Who was that?
1: An old friend. He's in town for a few days, wants to get together tonight.
4: Oh, you are going out when you can't even go to church? Bruce, I don't understand you.
1: I'm just going to spend some time with my old buddy. I won't stay out late. My friend and I went to places we shouldn't have gone that night. We hit several different bars and joints in town, drinking and listening to loud music. I knew I shouldn't have left Mary like that, and I began to feel edgy. Finally, at 1 o'clock in the morning, I came home, walked through the front door, and saw Mary getting up off her knees where she was kneeling in front of the couch.
4: I've been praying that you weren't in those bars, knowing that you were. You're ruining our marriage, leaving me and the kids sit at home while you're out living in sin, drinking and living the life of a devil. I can't take any more. I'm making arrangements to go home to my folks.
1: Mary, I'm sorry.
4: Oh, you're always sorry, but you never change.
1: I didn't know what to say, so I walked into our bedroom alone. Mary stayed in the living room. Suddenly, I realized I'd made a mess of our marriage. I loved my wife. I didn't want her to leave, and I fell on my knees and began to pray. God, I've made a terrible mess of my life. I really am a sinner. I see that now. Help me. Please help me put our marriage back together and be the kind of husband I should be. I've tried and failed. Don't let her leave me, Lord. I prayed a lot as a child, but for the first time in my life, I surrendered to God, admitting my weakness and failures, asking for His mercy and forgiveness. I remembered His promise in John 6:37, "All that the Father giveth me shall come to me, and him that cometh to me I will in no wise cast out." I don't know how long I prayed, twisting 2 or 3 packs of cigarettes in my hands until they were crumpled and destroyed. Finally, I walked to the kitchen and poured all my liquor down the drain. I felt an inner peace I'd never known before. Then I went into the living room. Mary, you can't leave tonight. It's too late.
4: Yeah.
1: I don't ever want you to leave. I love you.
4: Oh, Bruce.
1: You don't have to believe that. I know I let you down in the past. I made a lot of promises I couldn't keep, but this time it's different. Give me a chance, sweetheart. I'll show you. I really mean it. Something happened to me in that bedroom. I've been saved. The next day when I went to work, I couldn't wait to tell my coworker.
0: Did you have a nice weekend, Bruce?
1: Something happened to me, Jim. I was saved last night.
0: Ah, you can't be saved. You smoked cigarettes.
1: Not anymore. I quit last night when I got saved.
0: Ah, you won't last. Here, have one of mine.
1: No, I'm telling you, I'm not the same. I met with God for the first time in my life last night. He was more real to me than you are, and I grew up in the church, but I never met with God before.
0: Man to man, so to speak, huh?
1: Heart to heart is more like it.
0: Well, I'll believe it when I see it. Meanwhile, do you mind if I light up?
1: No.
0: Sure you won't join me?
1: Positive. Jim.
0: Yeah?
1: You ought to light up with Jesus. Now there's a light. I didn't quit smoking to get saved. God saved me because I came to Him as I was, cigarettes and all. And because I was willing to give it all up, He took the desire away. It felt good to tell somebody about Jesus the first day I was saved. And it felt good to go home and tell Mary I hadn't smoked.
4: Well, that's wonderful that you could witness to somebody, Bruce.
1: What's funny is that he kept trying to get me to smoke. All day long, he pushed those cigarettes in front of me, and it was just another chance for me to talk about Jesus.
4: Oh, that's great.
1: Do you know where my Bible is?
4: Sure. It's right in the living room.
1: I sat down with my Bible, the same one given to me by the Christian school I'd vandalized when I was in the 8th grade. There was a song playing on the record player. I've wandered far away from God, now I'm coming home. And I felt like crying. 11 years had passed since I got that Bible, now I was saved. The song continued, "I've wasted many precious years, now I'm coming home." 11 years I could have been serving the Lord, could have had a godly home. The song went on, I now repent with bitter tears. Lord, I'm coming home. And I began to cry. God, you got to help me be real. You've got to help my wife really know that I've been saved, that there's a difference in my life. My wife saw the change in me, especially that I no longer had any desire for alcohol, and we became close again. We began searching for a new church, one that taught the need to be born again, so we moved back to South Dakota and continued our search, trying our old church and several others. We wanted to grow in our walk with the Lord, and we wanted to serve Him.
4: There has to be a place that's right for us.
1: Well, I don't think it's the old church we grew up in.
4: Yeah, I agree. They seem to pull us down.
1: I just know God has something for us. Hello?
7: Bruce, it's Don. Hey, I heard you got saved.
1: I sure did. In Denver. We moved back a while ago.
7: Hey, remember how we used to play the guitars together when we were kids?
1: Yeah. Mary and I still play and sing together.
7: Well, you know, I'd like to get together with you and do a little playing again. I've got a friend who'll give us a service in an old folks' home. Would you be interested in going with me?
1: Oh, we sure would. So we organized a singing group called the New Life Messengers, and we traveled together for 7 years as interdenominational evangelists. Don did the preaching, and Mary and I sang and played guitars. We saw many people saved. In 1974, Mary and I went to a Bible institute in Michigan to become missionaries to children. We started many Bible clubs on Indian reservations and throughout rural counties in South Dakota. In 1975, our children began singing with us as the DeLange family.
4: Oh, what a wonderful evening that was, singing together.
1: Oh, sure beats singing the devil's tune in bars. Life has come full circle, Mary. I grew up singing gospel songs with my family. Now we sing together as a family and tell others about Jesus at the same time. God is so good.
4: Oh, yeah. Proverbs 22:6 is still true.
1: Train up a child in the way he should go. And when he's old, he will not depart from it.
4: Maybe you should consider full-time evangelism.
1: God let us be a part in establishing several churches, one in South Dakota and one in Nebraska. Although I served as assistant pastor of the one in Nebraska for 4 years, our real joy has been full-time evangelism. All our children are saved, and so are their spouses. I thank God for a wife who prayed for me. And we both thank God for Jesus.
5: And now we'd like to share with you some of the DeLange family music.

Maybe, as Bruce DeLange once did, you go to church without going to God. Well, friend, it doesn't have to be that way. God wants a personal relationship with you, and He sent Jesus to bring you home. If you'd like to know Him, all you have to do is thank Him for sending Christ to die for your sins and ask Him into your heart. If you'd like more information, get in touch with Pacific Garden Mission, Chicago, Illinois, 60605. The telephone number in Chicago, 312-922-1462. 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

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This is program number 2142. Heard in the true story of Bruce DeLange were David Mink, Belinda Bremner, Mickey Hurd, Russ Bruzak, Bill Carey, and Michael Raimondi. 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Sound, John McComb. Engineer, Ed Webb. 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And I'm Bob O'Donnell. 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

0: In Ephesians 5, verses 15 and 16, the Apostle Paul wrote, "See then that ye walk circumspectly, not as fools, but as wise, redeeming the time, because the days are evil." As the children of God, we are not to walk as fools. That means there is a way that a fool walks, and we need to recognize what that way is so that we can avoid it. Here is a character trait, or the ways of a fool. He trusts his own heart. Proverbs 28:26 says, "He that trusteth in his own heart is a fool, but whoso walketh wisely, he shall be delivered." The fool bases his decisions on his emotions. He trusts that what he feels in his heart must be true and right. He doesn't even consider that his feelings about something could be wrong. He does not consider that his heart would ever lead him the wrong direction. It is the fool who just does what feels right without checking to make sure that it is right. The world will tell you to follow your heart. That is, to do what seems right to you or what you feel like doing. Of course, that is the way of the fool, not the way of God, and not the way of wisdom. Jeremiah tells us that the heart is deceitful and desperately wicked. Who can know it? Anyone can be deceived by his heart, but the fool lives in that deception. Don't trust your heart to lead you correctly. Trust God's word and godly counsel to help you make right decisions that you will not have to regret afterward. A man's heart will get him into all sorts of trouble. Don't be like the fool. He trusts his own heart.
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0: Now, the doctors have said that alcoholism, or the Bible calls it a drunkard, said being a drunkard, or a dope addict, of course, is a disease. Now, I'll grant you that that's so to some extent, but it's not a disease before you start drinking, see? And there's nothing in your body that brings on the disease like that, because there's nothing in your body that has to have liquor or has to have alcohol or dope, you see. You see, dope and liquor and cigarettes and all of its kinfolks, every bit of it, it's a man-made crutch. And it's a substitute for that which is real, but it's not real. And it never satisfies. And it'll leave you hungry. You'll thirst again, you remember? You'll thirst again. And you can just get all of it you can hold, and you'll thirst again, thirst again, thirst again. And you never will be satisfied until you come to the water that Jesus talked about that he'd give to us. And I'd like to say this, and this is one of the dangers that you face, and this is where sometimes you can misunderstand. When we come off of all this old junk and filth and dope and all the rest, when you come off of it, the tendency is to have a nervous appetite and just want to throw anything you can into your mouth. I mean, candy or berries or peaches or watermelons, and I could go for those last few. I mean, if we just had the watermelons, you see, the appetite's naturally depraved. That's where I was. And I tell you what, I don't believe there's anybody in this room or anybody in radio that had more of a depraved appetite than I did. I mean, as a little old kid, I tell you, I'd eat anything that was wrong, but nothing that was right. You stick a salad before me and I'd turn up my nose, that is if Mama wasn't looking and Dad wasn't around. I mean, I just didn't like it. I said, no, I don't want that. That's fodder. I mean, that's just a bunch of roughage, and I want pass those potatoes and gravy, and that's it. Well, I paid the price, didn't I? I mean, I was sick. And that's exactly what you do here. That's what you do here. And if you'd learn to fast, if you'd learn to fast for two reasons, physically and mentally, and then spiritually, if you'd learn to fast, if you'd set aside one day a week, and you think sometimes, you know, you ever get weak when you're fasting? You know why? It's the poison coming out. See, the poison makes you weak. But I tell you, if you fast long enough to get the poison out, I tell you what I can do. I can fast 1 week and run further and longer and harder and with more wind than I did the day that I started fasting. I remember one time I fasted a week in Denver, Colorado, and I climbed a mountain. I stand down at that little railroad deal, you know, where those little old, that big old train is sitting down there, and I climb that mountain. And brother, I mean, it's way up there. I mean, there's a lot of difference in that. Of course, you're a mile off the ground when you get to Denver, see? I mean, that's just how high you are. And then I look like one another one, see? And I mean, I really went way on up that thing. I mean, hundreds and hundreds of feet. And I'd been fasting about a week. So it's don't be worried about just getting weak. I'll say this. If any of you desire or want, and the Lord puts it on your heart, and this is something you don't force on people, but this is scriptural. If you desire to go on a fast, and if you do seem to get weak because the poison gets stirred up and you go through a cleansing or healing crisis, which you will probably, because the poison's going to come out and the poison's going to make its last stand when it comes out. I tell you one thing, just like you remember the little child over there when the devils came out of it, knocked it down and looked like it's dying? That's the way it is. I remember one time a lady called me in Corpus Christi and said, Brother Olaf, would you come by? My little child's deathly ill. I said, yes, ma'am. And so I went on by there right away. And I went in and I prayed for that little child, with faith believing, because I knew it wasn't God's will for that little child to be sick. And I believe you agree with me. It wasn't God's will. I mean, for that little child to suffer like that, so seriously ill. And I got out on the side of that bed and prayed for that little child. And you know what happened? It's just the way the devil works it a lot of times. And this will test your feelings, you see. But it won't shatter your faith. That child got worse. It really did. I mean, and the world could say, yeah, see there? I don't know. It's not all over yet. We're just in the ninth inning, and I'm coming to bat again. I mean, Jesus can come to bat now. That's right. And the next morning, you know what, don't you? The little child was all right. Now you'd say, Brother Olaf, do you really believe the Lord heals the sick today? Yes. Do you believe the Lord? And these are interesting questions, especially for people that have. You'd say, well, I've wrecked my life, and I've put so much filth and poison. I've put stuff in my body nobody put in this car radiator. And I've shot dope in my veins and my arms, and I guess I could never be well, could I? Oh, yes. See, that's the good news we have around here. That's the good news. See, the Lord's able to heal you. And you see, the Bible said he's able to save to the uttermost. I believe he's able to heal to the uttermost, you see. But I tell you, that'll depend on whether you're willing to accept and go by his rules and regulations or not. You have to meet God's requirements if you want God's blessings. Now, you can't just lay around here like a bunch of folks that's no good and so forth and not read the Bible and memorize the Bible and not be willing to discipline yourself. I tell you, this is more important right here in this book. In this book, this is more important than what you get in the kitchen in yonder. What you get in that kitchen may sustain your body for a while, but not permanently. But what this will do will sustain you spiritually. Now, I'm going to say something else. When you go on a fast, really stay with the Bible. I mean, read it, memorize it. If I were to fast all day today, I'd try to memorize one chapter. I mean, if I'd fast 2 or 3 days, I'd certainly try to get one chapter. For everything I need, for instance, I've been needing some extra wisdom. I really have, because I've been doing some special studies. And I've asked the Lord to really give me wisdom. So I memorized James chapter 1. Because he said, if any of you lack wisdom, let him ask of God. That's where it comes from. Who giveth to all men liberally, upbraideth not, and it'll be given. It'll be given. See? And so if you need wisdom today. Now the question I want to ask is this. How could a man that's an alcoholic, or a woman that's a dope addict or an alcoholic, how could they have any wisdom? I mean, where's the wisdom of this thing? I mean, it robs you. It steals from you. So here's what let's do. Let's agree today, and I'm going to go into the life of a man that had wisdom in just a moment in the message. Now, if you don't have wisdom, and you don't have wisdom if you don't apply it. In other words, if you don't walk in wisdom, the Bible said we're to walk in wisdom before those that are without. In other words, those people on the outside out yonder, how are they going to know anything if I don't show them by the way I live? And if they can't look at me and say, you know, if I ever become a Christian, I'd like to be a happy Christian. Sort of like Brother Olaf. He sings all the time, whistles all the time, and laughs, you know, and smiles, and sometimes cries. But, I mean, now, that's the thing that we ought to be interested in today. Let's be the kind of Christian. Now, not that I'm trying to make an impression on them. If I am, then I'm a hypocrite. And if it's not real on the inside, then, you know, that's the sin of all of us. It's just superficiality and hypocrisy. How much of what you got is genuine and real? I mean, if you walked out of here this morning, if you really walked out of here, somebody came and got you in a big car and took you, and they said, okay, now, you just do what you want to do, what would you do? I said something the other day, and I believe I'll say it again. Unless you have the victory, the first thing you do would be to drink about 4 cups of coffee. The next thing would be to smoke 7 cigarettes. And the next thing would do to go to the beer joint or the liquor store and get some liquor, or either go down and get a fix, or get a bunch of pills or something, unless you have victory, unless you have something that's real. Now, you know down in your heart whether Jesus has made it real to you or not. Now, I believe the time's got to come in your life, dear people, where you've either got to have no desire. I believe God do it in one or two ways. God will bring you to the place where you'll have absolutely no desire for any of that, or he'll give you enough spiritual strength with all the desire in the world never to touch it. Never to touch it. I tell you, the most disappointing thing that I know in connection with this work is for people to go away from me and turn back on God. It's the most serious thing, because I don't think they're going to live long. We need to make up our minds that we're going to get complete victory or there'll be no victory at all. There is no way to live in between. You take an alcoholic. He's got to get as full of the Lord as he was the alcohol and the dope addict, because he'll never make it. I mean, but that's the way Jesus tells. He said, be not drunk with wine, but be ye filled with the Spirit. Now then, when a man's filled with the Spirit, I have a box here. Suppose I have this box completely filled with peaches and apples and these good berries that's going to be blooming pretty soon down here. Suppose I have this complete, I mean, just heaped up. Now then, let me ask you, if you came along and said, Brother Olaf, I got a bunch of old trash here I'd like to put in your box. I said, I don't have any room in my box. My box is filled with berries, peaches, good things. Well, now you wouldn't think it's strange, would you? Now, let me ask you another thing. Do you think that I'd be stupid enough to take my box and pour out all I got to get your dirt and trash and fill? Why, I guess I wouldn't. All right, now let me ask you something. If you ever get filled with the Spirit of Christ, you'll never want to swap it for what you had before here, before you got here. Did you know that we ought not to look on people that are alcoholics and narcotic addicts as untouchables or lepers in society? They just need help. But I, you go see a rich man living down there on Ocean Drive, and he's as wicked as and crooked, and maybe he's robbed and stolen and cheated and pulled some shadowy things and some shady things, and well, he needs deliverance. He needs deliverance. And so, I just never do feel like that I'm doing anybody wrong when I even have my group to stand, if we're in a service, saying, these folks had sense enough to do something about it. These people are way ahead of the average person, because the average person will die and fill a drunkard's grave before he'll ever come here. And as I've told you, this is the last place people will ever come. And they don't like the atmosphere here because they've been in the other atmosphere. They don't want it to be clean because they've been in that which is dirty. They've been tangled up in cigarettes and dope and pills and junk and filth. Therefore, they're not used to this kind of a life. Well, time for the message. Have your Bible turn with us to the book of Daniel. We're going to visit a captured boy. And I got to thinking, I woke up this morning at 3 something. And I got up for a little while. And then I went back to bed. And I slept so good. You know, I never waste any time in the bed. But I woke up and I just stayed up a little bit and I got to thinking, now what does the Lord want me to say to the people today? And so after he got through telling me, I went back to sleep and had the nicest sleep. And before I came and had the privilege of fixing breakfast, you had breakfast a little late this morning, but it's all right. We haven't got any place to go out here except to heaven. That's it. Just on our way to heaven. And this is God's place. All right. The book of Daniel. Chapter 1, Daniel chapter 1. Now, there's an old king over there. And this old king, he's making some invasions. Fact is, he's going in the countries, and now he's just running over all them little old countries roughshod. So he comes over into God's country. He gets over there where there's some Jews and where some folks really love the Lord and they live disciplined lives. And if you show me a man that really walks with God, I'll show you a man of discipline. I'll show you a man that just doesn't go downstream. He doesn't float with dead fish. He doesn't go according to the course of this world. No, sir. If you ever get right with God, you'll have some discipline about you. The average American doesn't have a thimbleful of discipline, including the church members. And many of us preachers do not have discipline in our lives. And yet, if you're going to be a disciple, you've got to have discipline. Now remember, I do not believe in disciplinary salvation, but I believe in disciplinary discipleship. I believe that you don't have to give up this or that or the other. Somebody asked me, said, well, Brother Wolf, you believe if I give up my cigarette smoking and my liquor and my pills and my dope and my cussing and my meanness and my lying and my cheating, do you believe that'd take me to heaven? Why, I guess it wouldn't. It'd take you straight to hell as you can go. Why, I guess it would. You'd say, why? Because you didn't put your trust in Jesus. Jesus is the one who takes people to heaven. Giving up something doesn't, I mean, turn your back on the devil. In the first place, I doubt if you could ever do it without the strength. Therefore, I do not say, fellas, you've got to give up your cigarettes. You've got to give up your liquor. You've got to give up this in order to go to heaven. But you've got to give up yourself to Jesus. And then when you do, he comes in and then he takes the gospel broom. Boy, you talk about sweeping. Man, he sweeps all that trash out the back door. And he said, now, you don't need this anymore. Of course, the old flesh just said, oh, me. And there it goes. And sure enough, there it goes. He'll sweep it all out when you get right with the Lord. That's it. Now then, he got over in the land where he found some Jews. And he said, you know what I want you to do? He gave orders to his men. He said, I want you to pick out some Jew boys. Now, I've heard a lot about the Jews. See, those old kings had about scared the Jews anyhow, because the Jews had had so many miracles performed because of the presence of God. I mean, there's tremendous things that happened. I mean, crossing the Red Sea, dry shod, and eating manna from heaven every day, and drinking water from the rock, and the many wonderful miracles that the Lord, and so everybody's about half scared of them anyhow. And so he said, I tell you what I want to do. We're going to make an experiment. I want you to bring me back some Jew boys. And maybe a quartet of them, if you want to. Bring 4 or 5 of them back, something like that. See, bring them back over here. And we're going to put them to the test, and we're going to prove that what we've got is just as good as what they call God's people, see. So here they come. They go over there, and they got old. Can anybody name them? Name some of them. Name the boys. Anybody help me? Name them. What's the first one? Meshach, one of them. Shadrach. Abednego. You got three of them. Daniel. Well, we got them all right there. That's the four boys right there. Here they come. Now, your imagination could run a little bit and say, well, reckon what happened to their family. Well, they could have been killed. And these invading armies, they cared nothing about killing. I mean, they'd soon kill a mother, children. But they said, look here. That little boy looks pretty good. I pick him up. What's your name? Daniel. What's your name? Shadrach. What's your name? Meshach. Abednego. All right, come on. And so they put him in chains or took him over there. And so they got him over in the king's palace now. They struck it rich, didn't they? I mean, in the king's palace. Little old fellas brought all the way from their land. And now then, they're over there. And so they go to the table. Now, when they get to the table, they had a lot of strange foods on it. I mean, just a lot of things. Of course, you know, in a palace like that, they'd have the very richest of foods. I mean, they'd just have every kind of high-powered foods that you could have. And so, Daniel, they got the table all spread. Man, everything's fixed. And they got it all before them. Daniel, of course, they gave him some highfalutin names, you know. They really did, didn't they? Yes, sir. Let me see what they called him. Unto whom the prince of the eunuchs gave names, for he gave unto Daniel the name of Belteshazzar. Yeah. And to Hananiah of Shadrach, and to Mishael of Meshach, and to Azariah of Abednego. See, he had to rename them. Those names didn't suit them too well. But Daniel, here it is. Now here's where the trouble begins right here. But Daniel purposed in his heart. Whereabouts? In his heart. Now, the one thing I believe the Lord told me to tell y'all today, y'all have got to have a purpose. What's your purpose in being here? I mean, what, do you have any purpose in life at all? You'd say, well, my purpose thus far has been to get some liquor and some dope and to live in sin, do what I want to do. That's not much purpose, is it? What is your purpose today? What's the purpose? You and I get to flying along, and I get maybe in some pretty bad weather, and I call up the flight service. And I say, this is 4604 Fox. I'm requesting the weather. And they begin to tell me, see, sometimes, said, well, it's rain and bad visibility. And first thing you know, and maybe I'll be getting close to some airport. And you know what he asked me next? Because I'm kind of in a quandary. I'm trying to make up my decision, see what I'm going to do, whether I'm going on through or try to get there. You know what he'll say? 4604 Fox, what's your intentions? What do you intend to do? Are you coming on? Or are you going back? Listen. I remember one day down here at Valdosta, I said to the man, he said, the visibility is down and the ceiling's down. And he said, he said, what's your intentions? I said, I'm returning to Jacksonville. I'm going back. He said, I think you're wise to do that. And just as I made my turn to the right, under his directions, I looked over and saw the runway lights on and the beacon, see, that was on because of the bad weather. And I said, sir, I see the runway lights. I can see the lights of home. And if you will, let me come on in. He said, you have permission to come in. And so I went right on in. What's your intentions? I mean, what's your purpose in life? You ever thought about what do you plan to be in him? What's your purpose? What does the Lord want me to do? What is the thing that Paul asked the Lord on Damascus Road after he said, who art thou, Lord? He said, I'm Jesus. I'm Jesus, whom thou persecutest. And then the next question, he said, Lord, I'm reporting for duty. What wilt thou have me to do? What wilt thou have me to do? What do you want me to do? Now then, what's your purpose? Now Daniel purposed in his heart, number one, not to defile himself. I've never known of people that lived defiled lives, that ever served God, never minded, or ever lived a happy life. Never have. I've never known of dirty people that ever were happy. Never have. And I know a lot of people that wear nice clothes on the outside, dirty on the inside. I know of some businessmen that have made millions of dollars, and they'll curse every breath, and they'll tell smutty jokes. They're the filthiest mouth people. As far as I'm concerned, they're miserable rats. Miserable rats. I mean, they are unkind to the people that work for them. They'll curse them. That'll curse them. It'll be brutal to them. As far as I'm concerned, they're just a bunch of rotten rats. See? Brother, what's your purpose in life? What's your purpose in life? He purposed in his heart not to defile himself. Listen, what defiles people anyhow? It's not what's on the outside, it's what's on the inside that defiles you. Now, the Bible said, having therefore these promises, let us cleanse ourselves from all, how much? All the filthiness of the flesh and of the spirit. Now, there are two departments that you've got to get clean. You've got to clean the flesh and then the spirit. There's got to be a clean body and a clean mind. There's got to be a clean spirit. But all of it goes together. You know, on the mission field, when our missionaries go through and tell the story of Christ, you know what the women do? One of the first things they do when they get saved, go home and clean out their house and fix up their house and take care of their family. I mean, they just go to cleaning up. Listen, I know of people that I've worked with that when I went in their homes, it was so filthy until I'd get nauseated just visiting in their home. You talk about dirty clothes, hadn't been washed for a month, looked like, and the old floors and the flies, I want you to know, were having conventions in the house. I mean, they were just everywhere. But listen, I've seen those same people get saved and some sweet Christian ladies start visiting. And then I've gone back and the screens were on the windows and the floors were nice and clean. Same old house, see? What happened? Jesus came in. They got around God's people. And they said, you know, we want to be like God's people. We are one of God's people. That's right. He purposed in his heart not to defile himself. Not to defile himself by eating. Now, how did he do it? I'm not going to eat the king's meat. I'm not going to defile myself by eating the king's meat. Daniel purposed in his heart that he would not defile himself with a portion of the king's meat, nor with the wine which he drank. All right. Now, folks, here's what he said. This is in the Bible. He said that the meat that they put on the table would defile him, and the wine that they put on the table would defile him. Now, if wine was defiling back there then, it'd be defiling now. If it was unclean then, it's unclean now. It don't make any difference. I know you'd say, well, Brother Olaf, I just don't quite understand. I know of some preachers that drink wine. Sure. I know of some preachers that have cancer. But I don't have cancer just because they got it. Don't go by the preacher, go by the book. What did the Bible say? He said he wasn't going to defile himself by drinking the king's wine. And I tell you something else, you can't get over this, boys. If you've never seen the Bible in your life, you've seen many a defiled person that was a wino. You know, the one intoxicating beverage that I hate more than all the rest of them put together? It's BWR, beer. There's nothing that has so polluted the American people as drinking beer. Beer is the most brutalizing thing, I believe. I've seen more bruises on wives and children from beer guzzlers than I have anything else. See, whiskey paralyzes. Beer brutalizes. Beer will make you mean. You let a man or woman get to drinking beer. And the first thing you know, I'm telling you, they just somehow or another, it just turns loose the emotions of hell on the inside. And I've seen many a beer drinker. And then another thing, beer is the most time-consuming thing that you've ever done in your life. I know of people that'll go in a beer joint, that sit there and drink and say, bring me another bottle. Beer drinking is the number one enemy today in America because it's sort of popular, like cigarettes, you know. Well, I just had a beer. But you know what I'd do? And I know, now all y'all are sober here today. You know what I'd do? If I could, number one, I'd make it against the law to sell any kind of intoxicating beverage. Of course, I'd take dope, and I'd take cigarettes, and it'd be classed as a dope. I couldn't more endorse making cigarettes or growing tobacco. I couldn't be tangled up in that kind of filth to save my life. You say, it's a big money industry. I know it! But it's the biggest killer that I know of. 600 people will be laid in the ground today because of cigarette cancer. And that'll be the same thing tomorrow. It happened that way yesterday. And I want you folks to know right now, anytime you've drunk, and you've cheated, and you've written hot checks, and you forged somebody else's name, you've stolen like a dirty rat, you're guilty before God, and you ought to ask God to forgive you. You're a sinner, and you need to come to the place where you admit you're a sinner, and you need to confess it to Jesus Christ and ask Him when you've cheated other people. I mean, you've taken money that didn't belong to you to get what you wanted. You're guilty before God of being a crook in the sight of God, and crookedness is sin, and sin's going to have to be punished. Jesus will take your sins in His own body. I believe that. I never have seen anybody on dope with what they wouldn't cheat and steal and lie and get everything they could from somebody else's work and making a living. I've seen it time and time and time again. Oh, my soul, how could you be right with the Lord You can defile yourself by being crooked and dishonest. Now then, he's in trouble, boys. And he's going to get a lot of other people in trouble. And a Christian is going to get himself in trouble, and he's going to get other people in trouble. But he'll come on through it. You watch and see.
1: The strangers to God, his grace and his love, were gathered by blue Galilee.
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1: And they were blessed. He gave the weary rest.

Proverbs chapter 12 and verse 4. A virtuous woman is a crown to her husband, but she that maketh ashamed is as rottenness in his bones. God says that a virtuous woman is a crown to her husband. That means she beautifies, she validates his ability, she confirms his rank, but she that maketh ashamed is as rottenness in his bones. Ladies, is your husband ashamed of you? Question, does he tell you that he's proud to be with you? Does he take you out to show you off? Maybe a more easily answered question would be, are you ashamed of yourself? I mean, of your appearance and actions, your house, your meals, the appearance and actions of your kids. Please don't misunderstand these radio spots. The root thought of almost all of these came from things about which the Holy Spirit spoke to me. I don't mean to point an accusing finger or look down on my nose at anyone. I struggle with things that you probably have no problems with, and you struggle with things that I easily conquered. Let's all of us help all of us to better please the Master. A virtuous woman is a crown to her husband, but she that maketh ashamed is as rottenness in his bones. Something to think about.

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You're in the right place. 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

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I hope you're having a good day. Thank you for listening to Anchor Radio, CBC, Ordinetta.

0: This is A Light for Your Pathway, the daily reading of a proverb. All scripture portions are from the King James Version of the Bible. And now, today's proverb. Today's Light for Your Pathway comes from Proverbs chapter 30. The words of Agur, the son of Jakeh, even the prophecy, the man spake unto Ithiel, even unto Ithiel and Ucal. Surely I am more brutish than any man, and have not the understanding of a man. I neither learned wisdom, nor have the knowledge of the holy. Who hath ascended up into heaven, or descended? Who hath gathered the wind in his fists? Who hath bound the waters in a garment? Who hath established all the ends of the earth? What is his name, and what is his son's name, if thou canst tell? Every word of God is pure. He is a shield unto them that put their trust in him. Add thou not unto his words, lest he reprove thee, and thou be found a liar. Two things have I required of thee, deny me them not before I die. Remove far from me vanity and lies. Give me neither poverty nor riches. Feed me with food convenient for me, lest I be full and deny thee, and say, Who is the Lord? Or lest I be poor and steal, and take the name of my God in vain. Accuse not a servant unto his master, lest he curse thee, and thou be found guilty. There is a generation that curseth their father, and doth not bless their mother. There is a generation that are pure in their own eyes, and yet is not washed from their filthiness. There is a generation, oh, how lofty are their eyes, and their eyelids are lifted up. There is a generation whose teeth are as swords, and their jaw teeth as knives, to devour the poor from off the earth, and the needy from among men. The horse-leech hath two daughters, crying, Give, give! There are three things that are never satisfied, yea, four things say not, it is enough. The grave, and the barren womb, the earth that is not filled with water, and the fire that saith not, it is enough. The eye that mocketh at his father, and despiseth to obey his mother, the ravens of the valley shall pick it out, and the young eagles shall eat it. There be three things which are too wonderful for me, yea, four which I know not. The way of an eagle in the air, the way of a serpent upon a rock, the way of a ship in the midst of the sea, and the way of a man with a maid. Such is the way of an adulterous woman. She eateth, and wipeth her mouth, and saith, I have done no wickedness. For three things the earth is disquieted, and for four which it cannot bear. For a servant when he reigneth, and a fool when he is filled with meat, for an odious woman when she is married, and an handmaid that is heir to her mistress. There be four things which are little upon the earth, but they are exceeding wise. The ants are a people not strong, yet they prepare their meat in the summer. The conies are but a feeble folk, yet make they their houses in the rocks. The locusts have no king, yet go they forth all of them by bands. The spider taketh hold with her hands, and is in kings' palaces. There be three things which go well, yea, four are comely in going. A lion which is strongest among beasts, and turneth not away for any. A greyhound, an he-goat also, and a king against whom there is no rising up. If thou hast done foolishly in lifting up thyself, or if thou hast thought evil, lay thine hand upon thy mouth. Surely the churning of milk bringeth forth butter, and the wringing of the nose bringeth forth blood, so the forcing of wrath bringeth forth strife. We trust that the power of God's Word on today's edition of Light for Your Pathway was a blessing. Tune in again to Light for Your Pathway.
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2: How do you do? Come with us to Bavaria, Vienna, Paris, and London, all in the days before the First World War. We'll follow a man who loved to travel and learned to speak three languages. He seemed to have his life under control, except for one question that haunted him for years, until his heart and mind and life were unshackled.
3: Open up, Bob, who's here? You evil black-headed woman, your time has come to die. Open up!
4: No, no, Georg, I hope that you hurt us.
3: But you're willing to help
4: no,
3: me.
4: No, never, never, you're my husband and I love you.
3: You're lying, you tried to poison me.
4: Oh, Georg, Georg, I wouldn't do
3: you
4: that.
3: You said I could taste it, no. And I'm going to kill you
4: no,
3: for that.
4: No, please, please get the neighbors, ask them. I wouldn't do something like that. No, I wouldn't do, no, Georg,
3: trying to trick me, aren't
4: no.
3: you? Trying to get me to leave so you can run again. Well, this axe is sharp. I'll chop my way
4: no,
3: in there.
4: No, no, Georg, help, help.
2: 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They make their way with a friend who sticks closer than a brother. And his care is what they need more than anything else. 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Here is program number 2,996 in the series Unshackled, the program that makes you face yourself and think.
4: Help! Help! Somebody help us!
3: Who's there? Stop pounding on my door! You hear?
5: Listen to me, Gerhardstein! It's Gerhard, your neighbor! 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The whole village! If you hurt your family, they will break down the door and come in and drag you into the street! You hear?
3: 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Get away from my door! Mind your business!
5: 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The house is burning! 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

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And here are the latest results.

0: 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I hope to see you this Sunday at Crossroads Baptist Church, Zone 1, Noncommilarin East.
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8: 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I'm your host, and Janelle Garcia, and I'll be your host this morning. And thank you for spending some of your morning here with me on Anchor Radio Urdaneta. The request button has been activated on your Anchor Radio companion app, so go ahead and send in your favorite songs. I've also activated the comment button, so send a brief greeting, and I'll read it on the air. And let's get this started with a song performed by the Golden State Baptist College Choir and Voices of Praise, I Choose Jesus.

That song was requested by Lolita Rosario, A New Day by the John Marshall Family. Well, the request button has been activated, so go ahead and send me your favorite song. And here's one from Karen Chumpo, God of Heaven by the Steve Pettit Evangelistic Team.

That was Mercy Awaits by the Steve Pettit Evangelistic Association and requested by Shiname Gutierrez. Well, it's 17 minutes past the hour and it's currently 25.1 degrees. The forecast is calling for a high today of 30.4 with 82% chance of rain. And here's a song requested by Jessa Medalla, Have Thine Own Way, Lord, by the Galkin Evangelistic Team.

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Get your companion app ready because I'll be sending out today's trivia question during our next song. And the first 5 listeners with the correct answer will receive 2 song credits. And our trivia song goes out to Jan Chua, Another Day of Grace by the Bible Truth Chorale and Orchestra.

that trivia question was, how were sins forgiven in the Old Testament? The correct answer was through animal sacrifices. Congratulations to Shina Mikua, Jessa Medalla, Jan Chua, Shina May Gutierrez, and Prudencio Ulep Sr. Each of you will receive 2 song credits. And everyone who had the correct answer will receive a point toward this week's total. And here's our next song entitled About the Savior's Love by the Echoes of Grace, requested by Jacqueline Daleha.

That was Walking by Faith by the White Sisters, requested by Simeon Rosario. And here's a reminder from Good Morning Urdaneta. 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

Well, it's trivia time once again here on Good Morning Urdaneta. Get those companion apps ready because I'll be sending out today's trivia question during this next song. And the first 7 listeners with the correct answer will receive 2 song credits. And the second person who answers correctly will also receive a 10 peso voucher. And our trivia song goes out to Jason Peralta with a greeting, Good morning, Urdaneta. Keep safe po. God is good. Good morning, sir. And here is Back in My Hometown Church by Stephen Ray Nichols and Sons.

Our trivia question was, who was appointed to replace Judas Iscariot as a disciple? The correct answer is Matthias. Congratulations to Simeon Rosario. You will receive a 10 peso voucher to our school canteen. And the remaining listeners with the correct answer were Jan Chua, Prudencio Ulap Sr., Jessa Medalla, Karen Chumpo, Carlos Simon, and Sheena May Gutierrez. Each of you will receive 2 song credits. And everyone who had the correct answer will receive a point toward this week's total. And here's our next song requested by Mac Zion Simon, followed on by the Wisman Family.

is so great a God as our God. Thou art the God that dost wonders. Thou hast declared thy strength among the people.

That was God of Wonders by the Hamilton Family, requested by Karen Trumpo. And here's our next song, requested by Chin Mariel Carolina, the Whippoorwill Song by the Dwight Smith Family.

Well, that's all the time we have this morning on Good Morning Urdaneta. I'm thankful you joined me today. Well, I'll queue up the rest of your songs so you can enjoy them throughout the day. And don't forget to tune in at 12 noon for the next live listener request hour. And our final song goes out to Simeon Rosario, Your Ways Are Higher Than Mine by the Hiles Anderson College. I'm Janelle Garcia. Thank you, everyone, and have a great day.